0: Good evening. This is John David Berlin for the Church of Christ welcoming you to the Know Your Bible program. We thank you for tuning our program in this week. The Churches of Christ in Morenci, Eloy, the Tonto Congregation in Phoenix, and the Church of Christ in Coquille, Oregon. Take pleasure in bringing you another message from God's Holy Word. And now here is my grandpa, David J. Lewis.
1: Thank you, John David. I want you to know that I am very proud of you. My friends, as lovers of God's Word, I know that you have your Bibles at hand. Let's open them to Joshua chapter 1. I begin reading with verse 1. Now after the death of Moses, the servant of the Lord, it came to pass that the Lord spake unto Joshua, the son of Nun, Moses' minister, saying, Moses, my servant, is dead. Now therefore arise, go over this Jordan, thou and all this people, unto the land which I do give to thee, to them, even to the children of Israel. Every place that the sole of your feet shall tread upon, that have I given unto you, as I said unto Moses. From the wilderness and this Lebanon, even unto the great river, the river Euphrates, all the land of the Hittites, and under the great sea toward the going down of the sun shall be your coast. Thou shalt not any man be able to stand before thee all the days of thy life. As I was with Moses, so I will be with thee. I will not fail thee, nor forsake thee. Be strong and of a good courage, for unto this people shalt thou divide for an inheritance of the land which I swear unto their fathers to give them. Only be thou strong and very courageous, that thou mayest observe to do according to all the law which my servant Moses commanded thee. Turn not from it to the right hand or to the left, that thou mayest prosper whithersoever thou goest. This book of the law shall not depart out of thy mouth, but thou shalt meditate therein day and night, that thou mayest observe to do according to all that is written therein. For then thou shalt make thy way prosperous, and then thou shalt have good success. Have not I commanded thee? Be strong and of good courage. Be not afraid, neither be thou dismayed, for the Lord thy God is with thee, whithersoever thou goest. Then Joshua commanded the officers of the people, saying, Pass through the host, and command the people, saying, Prepare you victuals, for within 3 days you shall pass over this Jordan, to go in to possess the land which the Lord your God giveth you to possess it, and to the Reubenites, and to the Gadites, and to half the tribe of Manasseh spake Joshua, saying, Remember the word which Moses, the servant of the Lord, commanded you, saying, The Lord your God hath given you rest, and hath given you this land. Your wives, your little ones, and your cattle shall remain in the land which Moses gave you on this side Jordan. But ye shall pass before your brethren armed, and all the mighty men of valor, and help them, until the Lord hath given your brethren rest, as he hath given you, and they also hath possessed the land which the Lord your God giveth him. Then you shall return in the land of your possession and enjoy it, which Moses the Lord's servant gave you on this side Jordan toward the sun rising. Joshua chapter 1, verses 1 through 15. This evening we're going to examine all too briefly a man named Joshua, as he is called by God to lead his people Israel.

0: 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We're often quick to say, if there's anything I can do, just let me know. 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
1: That he had gone through, he was banned from leading Israel into the Promised Land. In Kadesh, he lost the right to enter the Promised Land. Many people think it was because he struck the rock instead of speaking to it to bring water. However, this is not true. Listen to what God actually said. Because you believe me not to sanctify me in the eyes of the children of Israel, therefore you shall not bring this congregation into the land which I have given them. Numbers chapter 20 and verse 12. It wasn't striking the rock, but not sanctifying God. Moses took credit that belonged only to God alone. Before he struck the rock, Moses said, "Must we fetch you water out of this rock?" Numbers chapter 20 and verse 10. Moses claimed the glory of God, implying that God needed his assistance to perform the miracle bringing water out of the rock. Stealing God's glory cost Moses the privilege of Canaan land. He was allowed to view the land from Mount Abraham, but died on the mountain after reviewing the land. Joshua had been designated to succeed Moses as leader of Israel. Deuteronomy chapter 31 and verse 3. Joshua was well qualified for the role of leadership of the nation. As we read in our text, "And Joshua the son of Nun was full of the spirit of wisdom, for Moses had laid his hands upon him." Deuteronomy chapter 34 and verse 9. These qualifications were of immense necessity with the enormousness of the task Joshua was about to embark on. Leading God's people is not a task for everyone. I have spent 61 years in church leadership and can testify that just trying to work with small congregation of less than 200 members is a difficult task. I cannot visualize leading such a massive group as Israel. All through the scriptures, the leaders of God's people had trouble with God's people, from Moses through the Apostle John. Some of the saddest words in the Bible are the ones the disciple whom Jesus loved wrote. "He came unto his own, and his own received him not." John chapter 1 and verse 11. God is the one whom appointed Joshua as the leader of Israel, as it is written, "Now after the death of Moses, a servant of the Lord, it came to pass that the Lord spake unto Joshua, the son of Nun, Moses' minister, saying, Moses, my servant is dead. Now therefore arise, go over this Jordan, thou and all this people, unto the land which I do give thee, even to the children of Israel." Joshua chapter 1, verses 1 and 2. God set the principle that we must let the past go and concentrate on the future. Moses was a good leader, but his time has been completed. Joshua is chosen by God to lead Israel forward. God had given the land to Israel, but they needed a strong and efficient leader to occupy the land. God promised Joshua that wherever he set his foot in Canaan would be his God. Continues to bless each of us with everything that we need to enjoy and benefit in this life. As the venerable apostle wrote, "What shall we then say to these things? If God be for us, who can stand against us? He that spared not his own son, but delivered him up for us all, how shall he not with him also freely give us all things?" Romans chapter 8, verses 31 and 32. God made some divine promises to Joshua. "Every place that the sole of your feet shall tread upon, that have I given unto you, as I said unto Moses. From the wilderness and this Lebanon, even unto the great river, the river Euphrates, all the land of the Hittites, and unto the great sea toward the going down of the sun, shall be your coast. There shall not any man be able to stand before thee all the days of thy life. As I was with Moses, so I will be with thee."

I will not fail thee nor forsake thee. Joshua chapter 1, verses 3 through 5. God is promising Joshua that he will be blessed as God had promised Moses. This is a pattern with our Heavenly Father. He blessed Solomon and stood by him as he did his father David. He blessed Elisha and walked with him as he did Elijah. I take great encouragement whenever I think that God continues to hold this pattern. As the venerable apostle wrote, "For as many as are led by the Spirit of God, they are the sons of God. For you have not received the spirit of bondage again to fear, but you have received the spirit of adoption, whereby we cry, Abba, Father. The Spirit itself beareth witness with our spirit that we are the children of God, and if children, then His, heirs of God, and joint heirs with Christ, if so be that we suffer with Him, that we may be also glorified together." Romans chapter 8, verses 14 through 17. Because we walk as Christ walked, we will receive the same blessings that He does. As God promised Joshua, as He promised Moses, so He promises those of us as followers of Christ. The disciple Jesus loved wrote, "Beloved, now are we the sons of God, and it doth not yet appear what we shall be, but we know that when He shall appear, we shall be like Him, for we shall see Him as He is. And every man that has his hope in Him purifieth himself, even as He is pure." 1 John chapter 3, verses 2 and 3. God never gives His children a job to do without providing instruction as to how to carry out the task. He gave Joshua specific instructions. "Be strong and of a good courage, for unto this people shalt thou divide for an inheritance the land which I swear unto their fathers to give them. Only be thou strong and very courageous, that thou mayest observe to do according to all the law which Moses my servant commanded thee. Turn not from it to the right hand or to the left, that thou mayest prosper whithersoever thou goest. This book of the law shall not depart out of thy mouth, but thou shalt meditate therein day and night, that thou mayest observe to do according to all that is written therein. For then thou shalt make thy way prosperous, and then thou shalt have good success. Have not I commanded thee? Be strong and of a good courage. Be not afraid, neither be thou dismayed, for the Lord thy God is with thee whithersoever thou goest." Joshua chapter 1, verses 6 through 9. He is told to be of good courage and strong. This is so important to God that He makes this statement three times. Joshua was about to embark upon a very difficult journey. There was going to be wars and opposition of the forces outside of the family of God. Unfortunately, there was also going to be troubles within Israel as well. It reminds one of what Paul wrote to the church at Corinth. After Paul mentioning all the troubles that he had gone through and would continue to endure, 2 Corinthians chapter 11, verses 23 through 27, he writes, "Besides those things that are without, that which cometh among me daily, the care of all the churches." 2 Corinthians chapter 11, verse 28. To accomplish the task that God has given Joshua in conquering Canaan for the Jews, he had to be courageous in the will of God. They're again reminded of something Paul wrote. "What shall we then say to these things? If God be for us, who can be against us? Nay, in all these things we're more than conquerors through Him that loved us." Romans chapter 8, verses 31 and 37. We're told 365 times in the Bible not to fear, because God not only walks with us, but leads us every step of the way. The king after God's own heart said it best when he wrote, "Yea, though I walk through the valley of the shadow of death, I will fear no evil, for thou art with me. Thy rod and thy staff, they comfort me." Psalm 23 and verse 4. God doesn't advise Joshua to keep the law of Moses. He commanded him to strictly keep it. He is never to slip to the right or the left, but to follow it without any detours. Again, God states this instruction twice. Today, many, even in the Church of Christ, violate this principle. Remember the words of Paul to the young evangelist? "All Scripture is given by inspiration of God
and is profitable for doctrine, for reproof, for correction, for instruction in righteousness, that the man of God may be perfect, thoroughly furnished unto all good works. 2 Timothy chapter 3, verses 16 and 17. The Lord's brother wrote, "For whosoever shall keep the whole law, and yet offend in one point, he is guilty of all." James chapter 2 and verse 10. Most importantly, the words of Jesus, "Not everyone that saith unto me, Lord, Lord, shall enter into the kingdom of heaven, but he that doeth the will of my Father which is in heaven." Matthew chapter 7 and verse 21. Finally, Joshua is instructed to meditate on the law of God at all times. This is the way that man is blessed, as we read the words of David. "But his delight is in the law of the Lord, and in his law doth he meditate day and night." Psalm 1, verse 2. Again, Paul from his letters to Timothy, "Study to show thyself approved unto God, a workman that needeth not to be ashamed, cutting straight the word of truth." 2 Timothy chapter 2 and verse 15. Jesus admonished, "Straight is the gate, and narrow is the way which leadeth unto life, and few there be that find it." Matthew chapter 7 and verse 14. We can only be prosperous and successful by knowing and growing in the law of God, as the psalmist wrote, "Thy word have I hid in my heart, that I might not sin against thee." Psalm 119 and verse 11. When God assigns us a task, we need to get right to it. When finished with giving Joshua his instructions, we next read, "Then Joshua commanded the officers of the people, saying, Pass through the host, and command the people, saying, Prepare you victuals, for within 3 days you shall pass over this Jordan, to go in to possess the land which the Lord your God giveth you to possess it. And to the Reubenites, and to the Gadites, and the half-tribe of Manasseh, spoke Joshua, saying, Remember the word which Moses, the servant of the Lord, commanded you, saying, The Lord your God hath given you rest, and hath given you this land. Your wives, your little ones, and your cattle shall remain in the land which Moses gave you on this side Jordan. But you shall pass before your brethren armed, and all the mighty men of valor, and help them, until the Lord hath given your brethren rest, as he hath given you, and they also have possessed the land which the Lord your God giveth them. Then you shall return unto the land of your possession, and enjoy it which Moses, the Lord's servant, gave you on this side Jordan toward the sun rising." Joshua chapter 1, verses 10 through 15. Joshua's first command teaches many lessons. First, he confirms that to receive blessings from God takes preparation. That is a lesson that it would behoove many to learn today. Today, there are many men teaching that there is nothing that one needs to do to reach heaven. My friends, that is not true. The big fisherman told the Jewish council, and we are his witnesses of these things, and so is also the Holy Spirit, which God hath given to them that obey him. Acts chapter 5 and verse 32. And from the Hebrew author, when speaking of Jesus, wrote, "And being made perfect, he became the author of eternal salvation unto all them that obey him." Hebrews chapter 5 and verse 9. Jesus made it clear when he preached, "Not everyone that saith unto me, Lord, Lord, shall enter in the kingdom of heaven, but he that doeth the will of my Father which is in heaven." Matthew chapter 7 and verse 21. Another lesson in the first command is also vital for us today. We need to realize that Christians are part of the church. There is no such thing as a member at large. No one can claim that they ignore the activities of the church and still be a Christian. Paul wrote that there should be no schism in that body, but that the members should have the same care one for another. And whether one member suffereth, all the members suffer with it. Or one member be honored, all the members rejoice with it. Now you are the body of Christ, and members in particular. 1 Corinthians chapter 12, verses 25 through 27. He wrote to the Galatians, "Bear ye one another's burdens,
and so fulfill the law of Christ. Galatians chapter 6 and verse 2. The writer of Hebrews admonished, and let us consider one another to provoke unto love and to good works. Hebrews chapter 10 and verse 24. What are we commanded to do to enter the promised land? We must hear the words of Christ. Matthew chapter 17 and verse 5 and John chapter 12 and verse 48. We're to believe in God the Father. Hebrews chapter 11 and verse 6, John chapter 5 and verse 24. We have to believe in Christ. John chapter 3 and verse 16 and chapter 8 and verse 24. We need to repent of everything wrong in our lives. Luke chapter 13 verse 5, Acts chapter 17 and verse 30. We're to confess Jesus before men, Luke chapter 10 and verse 8, and Romans chapter 10 and verse 9. We're to be baptized to be saved, Mark chapter 16 and verse 16, and 1 Peter chapter 3 and verse 21. We must abide in the words of Jesus, John chapter 8, verses 31 and 32, John chapter 15 and verse 4. We must continue to learn from Christ. Matthew chapter 11 and verse 29, 2 Timothy chapter 2 and verse 15. We must continually bear fruit for God. John chapter 15 and verse 8 and Galatians chapter 5 verses 22 and 23. How are you doing with the instructions of the Lord? This is David Lewis for the Church of Christ inviting you to visit us this week. In Phoenix, we're located at 1101 West Tonto Street and at 43 West Broadway Road. There are Churches of Christ in your area that are in partnership with this program. For those in the Morenci area, stop by and worship with the Morenci Church of Christ. If you live in the Eloy area, I recommend the Eloy Church of Christ. If you're in Coquille, Oregon, visit the Church of Christ where you are a stranger only once. If you have a Bible question, or I may be of some service to you, please do not hesitate to call upon me at 480-209-6154. I'm at your beck and call anytime, day or night. If you would prefer, you may write to me at 2114 West Apache Trail, Suite 1, number 145 in Apache Junction, Arizona. Our zip code is 85120. If you'd like a compact disc of this program or a CD of any other Bible subject, let your request be known, and I'll send you one at absolutely no cost to you. On October the 11th through the 15th, the Churches of Christ are conducting our annual Arizona Lectureship here in Phoenix. We have one theme for the entire week with over 50 speakers, each discussing a different aspect of that theme. All are invited and are welcome to attend. It's an enjoyable time of edification. Come, visit with us. Learn the Word of God with us. Ask us questions. Study with us. Fellowship. You can even eat with us. Sing with us. Pray with us. Whatever you need, we're here for you. Until we meet again at this same time next week, this is David Lewis saying that it is my sincerest wish that the good Lord bless you and sincerely and always keep you.

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0: Welcome to Doers of the Word with David Middleton, pastor of Jesus is Lord Outreach Center in Phoenix, Arizona. 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Open your heart and mind as Pastor Middleton shares the uncompromised Word with you today.
1: Praise the Lord. Glad to be with you. This is David Middleton welcoming you to the Doers of the Word radio program where we're teaching you the uncompromised Word of God. We've talked about being called, we've talked about being chosen, and we're talking to you about the subject of being faithful. Let's review what we've talked about thus far. In Deuteronomy chapter 7, verse 9, we see that God is a faithful God who keepeth covenant and mercy with those that love Him. The mark of faithfulness is that God can count on you. We can count on Him because He keeps covenant and mercy. He's trustworthy. We know that He's never going to fail. We know that He's always going to do exactly what He says. Psalms 89:1, we saw, "With my mouth will I make known thy faithfulness." God wants His faithfulness to be proceeding out of your mouth as you speak of all the things that He has accomplished for you. We saw in verse 2 that mercy shall be built up forever, and thy faithfulness established in the very heavens. Verse 5, thy faithfulness also in the congregation of the saints, and His faithfulness is round about us in verse 8. In verse 24, my faithfulness and my mercy shall be with Him, and His faithfulness will not suffer to fail. In other words, God is a faithful God, and He wants you to be faithful. He will be faithful in the congregation of the saints, and He's expecting the same thing from you. We saw in Lamentations 3, verse 22 and 23, it speaks of His mercies, that they are new every morning, and great is His faithfulness. We've also seen about Jesus. He was a merciful and faithful high priest in making reconciliation for the sins of the people. We also saw that Jesus was faithful to Him that appointed Him, which was the Father, and Moses was also faithful in all his house. He was very faithful because he was a servant. It also speaks of Jesus as the faithful witness in Revelation 1:5. And we saw in Revelation 19:11 that I saw heaven opened, and behold, a white horse, and he that sat upon him was called Faithful and True. The Lord is the faithful one and the true one. 1 Corinthians 1:9, we see God's faithful calls us into fellowship of His Son. He is faithful to bring us into a personal, intimate fellowship with the Lord. In Titus 1:9, it speaks of His Word as faithful, and it tells us to hold fast the faithful Word of God as we've been taught. Psalms 119, verse 86, verse 90, and verse 138, we saw that His commandments are faithful, and that His faithfulness is unto all generations, and His testimonies that He's commanded are righteous and very faithful. You can always trust and rely on His Word because of His faithfulness. There's not failed one word of all His good promise. And then we saw in Ephesians 1:1 that when Paul writes the letters to the churches, he wrote it to the saints at Ephesus and to the faithful in Christ Jesus. Same in Colossians. He wrote it to the saints and the faithful brethren in Christ in verse 2. And it speaks of Epaphras, Tychicus, as well as Onesimus, that they were all faithful ministers or faithful brothers in the Lord in carrying out the service of God. We saw in Revelation 17:14. That the ones that are with Jesus when He comes are the called, the chosen, and the faithful. We want to be with Him so that we want to be sure that we are one of the faithful. 1 Corinthians 4 speaks of the fact that we are stewards of the mysteries of God, and it's required in stewards that a man be found faithful. You've got to be faithful as stewards of the mysteries of God. We also see in 1 Samuel 2:35, I'll raise me up a faithful priest that shall do according to that which is in mine heart and in my mind. If you're faithful, you're going to do what's in God's heart and mind. How can I know what's in His heart and mind? When His Word is written in your heart and mind, you will know what's in His heart and mind because He carries out His Word in and through you. In 1 Samuel 22:14, we saw that David was declared to be faithful among all the servants because he was obedient to go at the king's bidding and he was honorable in his house. We saw in 2 Chronicles 34 that they were repairing the house of the Lord, and the men did the work faithfully. Well, God wants you to be at work to repair your house where God dwells, and to do the work faithfully as you are working out your salvation with fear and trembling in the fear of the Lord. 2 Chronicles 19, we saw Jehoshaphat raising those up who were going to judge in controversies, and he charged them, saying, "Thus do you in the fear of the Lord, faithfully and with a perfect heart." In 2 Chronicles 31, we saw that Hezekiah commanded to prepare the chambers in the house of the Lord, and that they brought in the offerings and the tithes and the dedicated things faithfully. God wants you to be a tither and a giver of offerings faithfully as well. Psalms 5:9, it said there was no faithfulness in their mouth. The Lord wants to find faithfulness in our mouth so that we only speak the things that are pleasing unto Him. Proverbs 26, we were looking at this scripture as we concluded. Most men will proclaim everyone his own goodness, but a faithful man who can find? God is looking for those that are truly faithful. Now in Isaiah chapter 1, verse 19 and following, "If you be willing and obedient, you shall eat the good of the land. But if you refuse and rebel, you'll be devoured with a sword, for the mouth of the Lord has spoken it." He goes on and says, "How has the faithful city become a harlot? It was full of judgment, righteousness lodged in it, but now murderers." Talks about the silver became dross, the wine mixed with water. The princes were rebellious and companions of thieves. Everyone loveth gifts and followeth after rewards. They judge not the fatherless, neither doth the cause of the widow come unto them. That shows the fact that they quit doing what God wanted them to do. They weren't willing and obedient anymore. They refused and they rebelled. So instead of being a faithful city because they were willing and obedient, they became a harlot. Instead of righteousness lodging in it, now they were murderers. They allowed the mixture principle to come into them because the wine got mixed with the water. They were rebellious. They also were companions of the wrong kind of people. They also were seeking after gifts and following after monetary rewards and ignored the widows. That shows that they were totally selfish in all that they did and refused to obey what God told them to do. Those that are faithful are the ones that are willing and obedient and do what God has commanded them to do. 1 Timothy chapter 1 and verse 12, Paul said, "I thank Christ Jesus our Lord, who hath enabled me, for that he counted me faithful, putting me into the ministry." Notice, faithfulness preceded him being put into the ministry. That shows you that faithfulness precedes promotion. That is true in the natural, and it's also true in the spirit. As you are faithful before God, then that is going to precede his promotion of you in your life. In 2 Timothy 2:2, it speaks of the fact that we are to take the gospel and to commit it to faithful men who shall be able to teach others also. Spend time with people that will be faithful, that will be a hearer and a doer of the word, and get it in them so that they can take it to teach others. In Titus 3:8, it says, "This is a faithful saying, and these things I will that thou affirm constantly, that they which have believed in God might be careful to maintain good works." God wants you to maintain good works, and that shows the fact that you are a faithful one before the Lord. 1 Peter 4, verse 19, "Let them that suffer according to the will of God commit the keeping of their souls to him in well-doing as unto a faithful Creator. Know that God will reward you as a faithful Creator if you suffer according to the will of God." We also see in Psalms 143, verse 1, where he said, "Hear my prayer, O Lord, give ear to my supplications, in thy faithfulness answer me." God is faithful to respond when you pray accurately according to his word. In Hosea 2, verse 19 and 20, it says, "I will betroth thee unto me forever. I will betroth thee unto me in righteousness and in judgment and loving kindness and in mercies. I'll even betroth thee unto me in faithfulness, and thou shalt know the Lord." God wants you to walk according to righteousness and also to judge things properly and have his loving kindness and be merciful and be faithful. When you are faithful, you will know the Lord and develop a personal, intimate fellowship with him. In 1 Corinthians 10:13, we see that God is faithful, who will not suffer you to be tempted above that you're able, but will with a temptation also make a way to escape, that you may be able to bear it, which means to stand in resistance to it. Otherwise, God will always show you the way out of a temptation. In 1 John 1:9, we see it says, "If we confess our sins, he's faithful and just to forgive us our sins and to cleanse us from all unrighteousness." We've got to know his faithfulness, that when you confess your sins, he will forgive you. He will cleanse you. In fact, he remembers your sins and iniquities no more. Hebrews 10:23, "Let us hold fast the profession of our faith without wavering, for he is faithful that promised." He's faithful to perform his word. That's why you and I must hold fast without wavering. In Hebrews 11:11, we see through faith, Sarah herself received strength. Received is the word lambano, which means to take hold of. Strength is the word dunamis, which means power. she took hold of power to conceive seed, and was delivered of a child when she was past age. Why? Because she judged him faithful who had promised. Faithfulness is a key to you taking hold of the promises of God. In 1 Thessalonians 5, verse 23, it speaks of the fact that we're to be sanctified, spirit, soul, and body. In verse 24, it says, "Faithful is he that calleth you, who also will do it." God is faithful to accomplish that work of sanctifying you, spirit, soul, and body. 2 Thessalonians 3, 3, "The Lord is faithful, who shall establish you and keep you from evil." If you trust in the Lord's faithfulness, he will establish you. He will protect you and keep you from evil in your life. In 1 Samuel 26, 23, "The Lord renders to every man his righteousness and his faithfulness." Otherwise, you're going to be rewarded according to your righteousness and faithfulness. In Nehemiah chapter 7 and verse 2, he speaks of those who were given charge over Jerusalem, "For he was a faithful man and feared God above many." That shows the fact that if you are faithful and have the fear of God, then you are going to be promoted and put into positions of authority. In Nehemiah 9, 7, it speaks of the Lord who chose Abraham and brought him forth out of the Ur of the Chaldees and gave him the name of Abraham. "And he found his heart faithful before him." And then he made a covenant with him to give him the land. If God finds your heart faithful, then he is going to give you the things that he has promised unto you. In Nehemiah 13, 13, "They made the treasures over the treasuries." And who were made the treasures? Those that were counted faithful. Again, faithfulness precedes promotion in life. Psalms 31, 23, "The Lord preserves the faithful." He'll protect those that are faithful. Psalms 101, verse 6, "Mine eyes shall be upon the faithful, the land, that they may dwell with me." And then in Proverbs 28, 20, "A faithful man shall abound with blessings." Faithfulness is the key to you being blessed and seeing God accomplish all that he wants in your life. In Daniel 6, 3 and 4, it says that Daniel was of an excellent spirit, and they could find no occasion of fault or error in him because he was faithful. Are you faithful? Are you faithful to go to church, hear the word of God? Are you faithful to pray? Are you faithful to cast out? Are you faithful to witness? Are you faithful to do the things that God has commanded you to do? Luke 16:10 says, "He that's faithful in that which is least is faithful also in much." If you'll be faithful in the least, that'll carry over to being faithful in much. In Luke 16:11 and 12, it says, "If you have not been faithful in the unrighteous mammon, who will commit to your trust the true riches?" The answer, of course, is no one. "And if you have not been faithful in that which is another man's, who shall give you that which is your own?" Be faithful in everything that you deal with in life. Well, if we are faithful and obedient to him, we want to hear a good report at the end of our days. In Luke 19:17, he said unto them, "Well, thou good servant, because thou hast been faithful in a very little, have thou authority over 10 cities. Again, your faithfulness in this life will carry over to promotion and your position in the life to come. In Matthew 25:21, his Lord said to him, "Well done, thou good and faithful servant. Thou hast been faithful over a few things. I will make thee ruler over many things. Enter thou into the joy of the Lord." That's what we want to hear at the end of our days. If you will be faithful over just a few things, God will make you ruler over many things. Be faithful by being a consistent doer of the word of God. As I close today, do you need healing? If so, I minister healing and deliverance and have seen the Lord set believers free from cancer, diabetes, heart problems, tumors, all kinds of sickness, disease, and pains in the body. If you need healing, please call me for an appointment at 602-279-5212. 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
3: 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Usually this is just in-house, just for the family. This is Brother Mike. I am the professional counselor at the Arizona Deliverance Center. I've been a counselor for over 45 years. We are on 15th Avenue, just south of Osborne Road. It's the red brick building. We're downtown Phoenix. The website has all of our ministry services, as you know, hardcorechristianity.com. I have a podcast every Sunday morning at 9 o'clock. I hope you'll join me. We have two live services every week, Thursday and Friday nights at 7 o'clock. I usually teach on Friday nights. Brother Rick teaches on Thursday night. He kills it when he gets there. We have a healing service every month, the fourth Friday of the month, or the last Friday of the month. And it is really something. We get 7 to 10 people healed per service. 1 week, 1 month, we had 12 people healed. We get their testimonies too. You can hear them if you like. Please come to the service and please bring somebody who needs to be healed. Thank you. Don't forget about ladies' night. It's Tuesday night at 6:30 for the ladies. Ladies only, may God richly bless you. And the most unique worship service anywhere in the state of Arizona is Saturdays at 4:30. Come with us to sing in tongues to the Lord. May God richly bless you. In the United States, we have an epidemic, systemic catastrophe currently brewing. Ministers who are perverts. It's absolutely amazing. Was this the first time it's ever happened? No. It happened in Paul's time, and Paul wrote a letter to a church that was backsliding, the Galatians. There was a lot of crazy people in this church. A lot of them were kooks. A lot of them had lust problems. A lot of them struggled to bear the fruit of the Spirit. So Paul writes in chapter 5 that a little leaven leaveneth the whole lump. A little leaven leavens the whole lump. And then he writes in the next chapter, Galatians 6, he says, if a man think himself to be something when he is nothing, he deceives himself. And then he says later on, now the works of the flesh are manifested, which are these things. Okay, he's in Galatians chapter 5. And listen to the first four on that list. There's 17 on that list. Here's the first four. Adultery, fornication, uncleanness, and lasciviousness. Those are the top four. What do they all relate to? Some kind of sexual perversion. Some type of sexual sin. Okay? The reason that ministers are supposed to go through deliverance before they enter the ministry is to make sure they don't end up in a sexual sin scandal. That's the purpose of the deliverance, so the ministers will be pure, holy, and sanctified. But unfortunately, in our society, they threw deliverance out about 85 years ago. And now people go to Bible college and seminary, and they get a certificate or a diploma, and then they leave, and then they get hired at a church. Little does the church know that that person is carrying demons hiding in their body or their mind, and they were never delivered because they never went through deliverance. I have personally seen, in front of my own eyes, several hundred ministers delivered from demons in my office and in my services. Hundreds of them. Why does God have deliverance? Because he doesn't want ministers to ever be involved in a scandal involving adultery, which is the Greek word morkia, means heterosexual sex. Fornication, the Greek word pornea, which means any form of sexual sin, not just adultery. Lasciviousness, aselgia, acting in sensual and perverted behaviors. Lustful behaviors. What is Paul talking about here? Well, go with me to Vermont, if you would. West Rutland, Vermont. And go with me last week, if you would. Go back in time with me. And there you will find a good organization that really does a good job helping children. CEF, the Child Evangelism Fellowship. Okay. Their state director is a guy named Andrew Bazell. He's 34 years old. He lives in West Rutland. He's an elder at the Green Mountain Baptist Church. Okay. He's the director of CEF. That means that he is in charge of ministering to thousands of children on an annual basis. Recently on the website, the CEF board of Vermont announced that Bazell had been, quote, immediately and terminated as the state director over revelations of alleged misconduct involving children. One of the FBI agents on the case made a disclosure. Quote, the FBI agent at the time of the disclosure of the charges said that the activities were conducted during Andrew Bazell's personal time and on his own devices, and there was no use of CEF devices. The FBI wanted to get the CEF off the hook. They were trying to do him a favor by giving people the understanding and impression that CEF had nothing to do with it, which they probably didn't. CEF is an interdenominational organization that shares the gospel with children all over the world. They've been doing it, believe it or not, 89 years. Okay, I've been on the radio for 24 years, 25 in February. I thought that was a long time. 89 years. That's a hike. That's a hike, friend. No question about that. And one of its well-known programs is the Good News Club. They have local chapters in Vermont. They have chapters all over the place. And they offer programs for children nationwide, spreading the gospels at schools and community centers. Very good program. And they do a very good job, as far as I could tell, based on my research. The Vermont chapter of the CEF freaked out when this happened, issued a whole bunch of statements about this horrible sin this guy was involved in. What happened was he fell into a sting operation in November of 2024. He was involved with a group that was distributing kiddie porn. He liked fantasizing about sex with minors. You're saying, well, that's unbelievable. Yeah, it really is unbelievable. But based on Christianity in America today, it is in fact not unbelievable. In fact, I see it all the time. I see it all the time. The CEF issued a statement, we're committed to the highest morality standards and the personal conduct standards and so on. You expected them to do that. But the sting operation the guy got involved in, online covert employee from the FBI posted a message on the on an application, an app, offering taboo young content, quote, taboo young content, which sucked Bazelle into it. Bazelle responded by soliciting and requesting photos of a nude 9-year-old girl. And he wanted information about how he could experience a sexual encounter with a 9-year-old girl. Okay. The judge, guy's name was Kevin Doyle, ordered him to home arrest 24 hours a day. If he gets convicted in court, he will spend up to 20 years in prison. As you can imagine, Green Mountain Baptist Church, they came out with a bunch of disclaimers. They have also fired Brazell immediately when they found out about it. He's no longer has anything to do with their congregation. They put out one caveat after the other, on and on it went. What's going on here? Well, technically, believe it or not, these two organizations, the Baptist Church, Green Mountain Baptist Church, the CEF, they are technically at fault for this situation. You know why? They never required this guy to go through deliverance. They never bothered to check into his background to see if he had any lustful or sinful activities, such as what Paul listed: adultery, fornication, uncleanness, and lasciviousness. Okay? Uncleanness is a Greek word, akathosia, which means moral impurity. And it's related to sexual behavior and desires. What's Paul saying here? You cannot hire a minister or have anybody volunteer as a minister in your organization involved with these types of sins. It cannot happen. But it's going to happen. It's going to continue to happen. And I'm going to continue to have these radio programs warning people that deliverance has to be forefront in churches today. Every church needs to have a deliverance program so that these horrible scandals do not break out. If you have unwanted sexual attraction or opposite sex attraction, or you have lust problems, you can be completely delivered. 602-636-5800. Send me an email. 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You can be healed. See you next time.
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17: My name is Steve Gregg, and we are on the air an hour every weekday afternoon, commercial-free, live, so that you can call in. We can talk about the questions you raise about the Bible, about the Christian faith, or the disagreements you have with the host. We can talk about those, too. Now, if you're not familiar with the program, we're looking at one line open on our switchboard at the moment. The number is 844. Oh, it just filled up, but you can call later at this number, 844-484-5737. I want to give a shout-out to my friend, a young man named Asher Gonzalez in Scottsdale, Arizona. The reason I'm doing that is it's his 18th birthday, and he has called this show since he was probably about 7 or 8 years old. He called many times in the past, so I've known him since he was a little kid, and his family, his sisters and brother, and they're a really wonderful, homeschooled, godly family, and intelligently, the children have called in with questions over the years, and Asher's now 18, so he won't be a child calling in anymore. He might call in, but not as a child anymore. Anyway, happy birthday, Asher. And for the rest of you, especially those of you in Michigan, I'll be, as soon as this Thursday night, speaking in Michigan, and thus for another week following. I'm speaking in the Grand Rapids area, in the Detroit area, in the Toledo, Ohio area, across the border in Michigan, and some other places, small places and big places. So if you are in Michigan and interested in coming out, the dates, the times, the places, the subject matter, and so forth are posted at our website. I'll be doing an itinerary from the 1st to the 8th of October. And our website is thenarrowpath.com. To find information like where I'll be speaking, there's a tab there that says announcements. Check there, and you'll see all the relevant information at thenarrowpath.com under announcements. All right, we're going to waste no more time giving announcements. We're going to talk to real people here. Spokane, Washington, Nate, welcome to The Narrow Path. Thanks for calling.
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1: After that, now he didn't say that when they would do so that the bread, something magical would happen to the bread or the drinks at the table. It was strictly a memorial meal. And they did that for 1,400 years, right up until the Last Supper. Now, that was also a Passover meal. In fact, at the beginning of it, according to Luke's version, Jesus got together with his disciples and said, with great desire, I have desired to eat this Passover with you before I suffer. So he saw it as a Passover meal. And, of course, they went through the ritual of the Passover as they would. They were Jews. And instead of saying this bread is the bread of affliction eaten by our fathers in Egypt, Jesus said, this bread is my body, which is broken for you. It's my affliction, which brings about your deliverance. And this is the point. The Passover meal was celebrating God's deliverance from bondage when Israel escaped from Egypt. But that was a type and a shadow of the ultimate salvation of a spiritual sort that the Messiah would bring. And Jesus is saying, now's the time that this has this meaning. Now, when he said, this bread is my body, you say, why do people begin to think it turned into his body? Because they don't know very much about Hebrew things. They don't know very much about the Passover, apparently. And frankly, the early church didn't. A lot of the decisions of the early church were made after 70 AD by Gentile converts in places like Rome and, you know, other Gentile territories. It would seem that if you didn't know the wording of the Passover ritual, that you might mistakenly take Jesus literally when he said, this bread is my body, though it would be a strange thing to do since his body was sitting there complete when he said it. In other words, his body had not any pieces missing. So the bread, when they ate the bread, they weren't eating his actual flesh. His body had not yet been broken. And when he said the same about the cup, this cup is the cup of the new covenant, my blood, which is shed for the remission of sins. Well, his blood had not been shed. That cup was not literal blood. But it wasn't supposed to be understood to be literal blood any more than the bread was literal body. Again, Passover for the 1,400 years before the Last Supper had always simply been recognized as a memorial meal. Nothing supernatural was ever thought to happen. No specific salvation or grace was given to people by taking it. Now, when Jesus came, he didn't say that anything like that had changed. He just changed the subject of the memorial. Basically, he said, from now on, whenever you do this, you're going to remember me. He didn't say, from now on, whenever you do this, you're going to eat and drink me, literally. He said, no, you're going to do this to remember me. For 1,400 years, you've been remembering something else when you were doing this meal. You were remembering salvation from Egypt. Now you're going to remember salvation from sin and my role that was played in that through the broken body and shed blood. That brings this about. Now, there's nothing in the Bible ever that suggests that something supernatural ever happened to the bread or the wine, either at the regular Passover nor at this particular Passover when Jesus instituted a new meaning of the feast. Now, in my opinion, since the Jews knew this, since the Jews were very familiar with the expression, this bread is, and knowing that it's not really saying this actual piece of bread is actually becoming the bread that our fathers ate in Egypt. No, obviously this bread is means this bread reminds us of, this bread is the token of, the memorial of the suffering our fathers had in Egypt. And in exactly the same way, they would have understood Jesus' statement, this bread is my body now. In other words, it's the token of or the memorial of my body broken for you. When you do this, remember me instead of remembering the Passover, Egypt. Now, more than this, we have very good reason to believe that the the first church in Jerusalem did not think that the body, or that the bread and wine became actual body and blood, because, frankly, eating

0: human flesh and drinking human blood, or any blood, even animal blood, was forbidden to the Jews. Human blood would have been more obnoxious than any other kind. Think about Peter years later, years after the first, after the Last Supper. He's on a housetop in Joppa. Jesus himself shows him a vision of unclean animals and says, "Arise, Peter, kill and eat." Now here Jesus is telling Peter to eat these animals that are unclean. Peter doesn't just obey. He is revolted at the idea. He protests, his Lord, "Not so. I've never eaten anything unclean." In other words, I have never violated the dietary restrictions of our law as a Jew. That's what he said. And yet, according to Catholic teaching, he had been eating unclean food at every Passover meal, at every Lord's Supper. Because certainly blood, any kind of blood, human or otherwise, is unclean to the Jew. Now, we might say, well, okay, but Jesus makes it different. I mean, Jesus gives permission in this particular case to eat flesh and blood. Well, maybe Jesus did give that permission. I don't think he did. I don't think that's what he's talking about. But what's interesting is Peter, who objected so strenuously in, you know, Acts chapter 10 to eating unclean animals, certainly at the table, if he thought for a moment that Jesus was saying, "What's in this cup is now my human blood. You're going to drink it." Peter would have revolted at that even more seriously than at eating unclean animals. What, a human blood? A human body? I'm going to eat that? Yeah, the fact that Peter didn't say any word of protest but just went along with it means that he didn't think for a moment that that was really human flesh and blood. He knew it wasn't because he knew about the Passover. If you say, why did the people later on come up with the idea that the bread and wine turn into body and blood, I think it's because they didn't know about the Passover. But the first church, if that's the term your friend is using, was the church in Jerusalem, led by Peter and the others. And there's not a reason in the world to believe that they thought that these elements turned into something supernaturally, least of all blood and such to eat, because it was long after that that Peter was saying to Jesus, no less, "Lord, I've never eaten anything that's unclean, that's not kosher." Well, certainly human flesh and human blood would be as unkosher as anything that a Jew could imagine. So, whether it does turn into the body and blood of Jesus or not, we have to say the apostles didn't have any knowledge of this. And if they had, we would have seen some reaction to them when they saw it that way and Jesus told them to do it anyway. I think it's the lack of understanding of the Jewish ritual that Jesus was simply modifying that has led people to mistakenly think "this is my body" means this is turning into my body. And by the way, it's one thing to say "this is my body." It's another thing to say "this is going to turn into my body." It isn't, but it is going to turn into it. I'm now going to change it into that. I mean, that'd be a very, if that's what he was saying, it seems like he would have said something like that.
1: Mm-hmm. That makes sense.
0: The fact that he simply gave the same language that was always used to speak of the memorial nature of the bread and the wine indicates that he did not expect his disciples to see it any differently, his statement any differently than the statement would normally be understood. These things symbolize those things.
1: Yeah.
0: All right. Now, by the way, Roman Catholics and Eastern Orthodox will both tell you that the early church fathers believed in transubstantiation, or that they believed that these elements changed. And that cannot be proven. I've read all the statements from the church fathers that are brought up. What we do see is they use exactly the same language that Jesus used. When they say, the bread we eat, we're eating the body of Jesus. Okay, to a Catholic that says, they believe the bread literally was the body of Jesus. However, they're just using the same language Jesus did. And the fact that Jesus used it non-literally, and they knew it, would mean that when they used his language, they probably meant it exactly as he did, as non-literally. Mm-hmm.
1: Go ahead. Sorry. Is that late as St. Ignatius? Would he be considered one of the church fathers, do you think?
0: Oh, yeah. He's in the second century, though. Yeah. He was not part of the first church. He's part of probably the third generation. Our second.
1: Got it.
0: Second or third generation, yeah. And by the way, Ignatius introduced a bunch of stuff that is unbiblical. The way that Ignatius talks about the role of the bishop is totally contrary to Scripture. The bishop in the Bible is simply another word for an elder, and the church did not have a bishop over it as they did in Ignatius' day. And Ignatius, you know, speaks as if the church has, each church has a bishop, or maybe there's one bishop over several churches, as in the modern Catholic Church. If that's what he is describing, then he's describing a situation that's contrary to what Paul described when he talked about qualifications for bishops and the appointment of them. So, yeah, it doesn't take very long for the church to deviate from apostolic teaching. Think about it. Paul, on his first missionary journey, planted churches in Galatia. By the time he got home from that journey, got back to Antioch, there were already churches that he had planted beginning to be Judaized, beginning to say you have to be circumcised to be saved. That's why he wrote Galatians to them at that point. And this is even before the Jerusalem Council had met, and so, which determined the same question. But the point here is, Paul's, footsteps from his journey to Galatia had hardly been, blown over with sand before the church is deviating from the gospel that Paul preached. Fortunately, Paul was there to write Galatians and correct it. Unfortunately, when people after the apostles were dead began to change things in the Bible, the apostles weren't here to correct them. And so the church was able to go wrong as long as it ignored or misinterpreted Scripture. All right, Nate. Thanks for your call, brother. Let's see. We're going to talk to Alan in Grass Valley, California next. Hi, Alan. Welcome.
2: Good afternoon. My question centers around Romans 5, 12 through 21. Mm. The argument presented draws a parallel between Adam and Christ.
0: Yes.
2: But that parallel doesn't make sense if Adam's guilt is inherited apart from our actions, while Christ's salvation depends upon our receiving and following him. The Adam-Christ parallel seems much more consistent if Adam brought sin and death into the world and we participate in his condemnation by sinning, while Christ brought grace, righteousness, and life, and we participate in that by receiving and following Jesus. But I don't find this being taught. What am I missing?
0: Well, you're reading the Bible instead of Augustine, is what you're doing. I agree with you. It was Augustine who said that these verses are telling us that we inherited Adam's sin. And they don't. Part of his mistake was that he didn't read Greek, and he said so. Augustine said he was not proficient in Greek. He read the Latin Vulgate. Now, the Latin Vulgate in Romans 5:12 actually reads differently than in the Greek. Our Bibles follow the Greek, and it says in the, the proper translation is, therefore, just as through one man, meaning Adam, sin entered the world, and death through sin, and thus death spread to all men because all sinned. Okay? Now, that sounds like what you're saying, right? Adam sinned first, and his death penalty spread to us all because we also sinned. Now, what Augustine read in the Latin was, therefore, just as through one man sin entered the world and death through sin, and thus death spread to all men in whom all sinned. In whom, meaning in Adam, he thought. Now, first of all, the sentence doesn't make sense that way, but he thought that Paul is saying we all sinned in Adam. And yet Paul didn't say that. That's a misreading in the Latin. In the Latin, it says in whom all sinned. In the Greek, it says because all sinned. So how come death spread to all men? Because all sinned is what Paul says. And Augustine said, no, death spread to all men because all sinned in Adam. And that, of course, was a misreading. Now, it is true that Paul does make comparisons between Adam and Christ in relation to humanity. And it was true that Adam was the first to sin. So sin entered the world, as Paul says. That is, there was no sin in the human race until Adam sinned. So the phenomenon of sin originated with Adam's sin, is what he says. Okay, true. But now all sin. And death came through Adam's sin. So it, too, was introduced for the first time through Adam. But it has spread to all of us because we've all sinned, like Adam did. That's what Paul says. I mean, that's not even interpretation. That's simply what he says. And then there's a long parenthesis. So what he has said, he assumes, needs some clarification, but he certainly doesn't clarify it very well. Because in verses 13 through 17, he goes in a long parenthesis. However, even in the midst of this parenthesis, there's a shorter internal parenthesis, which makes the structure of the whole thing very confusing. In short, what he's saying in this parenthesis is, even though there's a comparison between Adam and Christ in the fact that both of them introduced something new to humanity, the comparison's not exact. I mean, that's what he's saying in the parenthesis. He says, for example, in verse 15, but the free gift is not like the offense. That is, the free gift that Christ brings is not really entirely like the offense that Adam brought. For if by one man's offense many died, much more the grace of God and the gift of grace by the one man, Jesus Christ, abounded to many. Really hard to understand that sentence, but he also says in verse 16, and the gift is not like that which came through the one that sinned. Now he's saying, yes, Adam sinned and Christ and brought condemnation. Christ lived righteously and brought righteousness for us and life. But let's clarify this. The parallel is not exact. He said the offense isn't the same as the gift, as the gift. And also he says the gift is not the same as that which came through Adam. So he's trying to moderate his statement. He's trying to qualify it. He's making it clear there is a parallel of sorts between Adam and Christ, but the parallel has limits, just like many comparisons do. When we talk about Adam being a type of Christ, and by the way, that is the term that Paul uses in verse 14. He says that Adam, it says, who is a type of him who is to come, meaning of Christ. He uses the word type. When we talk about something being a type of something else in Scripture, usually it's some Old Testament thing or person or ritual is a type of some spiritual truth or Christ in the New Testament. The type is not exact. I mean, there's a sense in which Abraham offering Isaac is a type of God offering Christ on the same mountain, in fact. And yet, Abraham is not exactly like Christ, God. I mean, it's only comparable in one respect, not every respect. David is a type of Christ in much of Scripture. And yet, David sinned and Christ didn't. So it's clear that David, being a type of Christ, can't be pressed to every detail, nor is expected to. That's what he's saying here, is Adam is a type of Christ. But when it comes to types, that which is the type is not in all respects the same as the thing that it's the type of. And so while he does make the comparison, and I'm agreeing with what you said, I'm not agreeing with Augustine in this, I'm agreeing with you. While he does make the comparison between Adam and Christ, he has a long parenthesis in which he's trying to point out, yeah, the comparison has its limitations. So.
2: Okay, I guess when I hear the parentheses, what I see it as is we participate in Christ by joining in Christ.
0: It is true.
2: You know, becoming in Christ. And that's not what happens when we sin. We're not joining in Adam. So I think he's making that distinction, but I could be wrong.
0: Well, I think he's saying that as we do what Adam did, we have the same punishment he did. Because he said death spread to all men. It came through Adam. Through sin, death came. Death spread to all men because all sin. That is, all, everyone did what Adam did. And the same penalty comes upon. Likewise, those who, you know, are followers of Christ, obviously are participating in the benefits that come from that he brought to all his followers. Those who are followers of Adam share his punishment. Those who are followers of Christ share his righteousness. That, I think, is the core of the comparison between Adam and Christ. And the way you stated it, I believe, is correct.
2: Well, thank you, Steve. This was one of those cases that I think you talked about. You're sitting there, and all of a sudden you realize, oh, that's what Scripture meant. I've been misreading it.
0: Yeah, well, it's easy to misread it when it seems like all the evangelicals are quoting it and applying it a certain way without apparently thinking very hard about it. Now, I'm not saying that Augustine didn't think hard about it. He was a hard thinker. He's a brilliant philosopher. But he was working at a disadvantage because he had a Bible that said something different than the Greek Bible said. And so it took him a wrong direction. What we find is that there's occasionally in history an original thinker who, you know, really sees something in Scripture that's really there, like Luther was typically was that way too, somewhat Huss before him. But, you know, they see something that's really there that the church has not been saying or seeing. And so they become famous for discovering that. But then their followers simply repeat it and don't do any original thinking about it at all, for the most part. And that's why even the Reformation has to be reformed from time to time. We think that Luther discovered something true, but he was still Augustinian. I mean, Augustine is considered to be the father of the Roman Catholic Church and the father of the Reformation, both of which have to do with the Western Church. The Eastern Church did not follow Augustine at all, so Augustinianism is not really part of Eastern Orthodoxy, but it is part of Catholicism and Reformed theology. Anyway, thinking for yourself, you know, Luther was not the last person in history who needed to think for himself. We're glad he did. Maybe some generations in the future will be glad that we did, if we do. Hey, I appreciate your call, brother. I need to take a break. You're listening to The Narrow Path. We have another half hour coming up, and so don't go away. Our website is thenarrowpath.com. I'll be back in 30 seconds. Stay tuned.
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0: 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My name is Steve Gregg, and we're live for another half hour taking your calls. If you'd like to be on the program, the number to call is 844-484-5737. That's 844-484-5737. We're going to go now to speak to Yossi in Knoxville, Tennessee. Hi, Yossi. Welcome.
1: Hello. Thank you, Steve. So you mentioned part of my question in your first call about how elders and bishops are interchangeable in the Bible, which I agree. But my question is, in Titus 1, listing the qualifications for an elder, right after that, Paul uses the word overseer and just continues in that list.
0: Correct.
1: And I guess my question would be, since I see them as interchangeable and having the same qualifications, what would be the, how do you describe the difference between the two, if there is a difference?
0: Well, there really isn't. In fact, the fact that Paul uses both terms in this passage is one of the places, among others, that we see the terms are interchangeable, because he says in verse 5, Titus 1:5, for this reason I left you in Crete, that you should set in order the things that are lacking and appoint elders in every city as I commanded you, if a man is blameless, the husband of one wife, having faithful children, not accused of dissipation or insubordination, for a bishop must be blameless. Okay, and he goes on, the steward of God, etc., etc. Now, I think what he's saying is, the word elder and bishop clearly are interchangeable, because he says you need to choose elders who are blameless, because a bishop must be blameless, is what he says. Now, the word bishop, as you know, some may not, in the Greek is the word episkopos, which means overseer or supervisor. Elder, presbyteros in the Greek, means an old man. Now, although it's the ordinary Greek word for an old man, it's also the word that was used for the overseers of the synagogue in the Jewish synagogue during the time of Jesus, and then the church also had men that were called elders, and they had a role to play as elders, but the word literally means an old man. Now, what are the differences in the terms? One of them really describes the person himself. He's an old man. The other one speaks more of what he does. He oversees. He's an overseer. So, the fact that he's an old man means that he's venerable, he's mature, hopefully he's wise. I mean, to call him an elder is to suggest venerableness and wisdom and such. It says in Proverbs, the gray hair is a crown of glory if it's found in the way of righteousness. And so a man who'd been a Christian for, decades perhaps by this time, and was gray-haired and had gained his gray hair in the way of righteousness, that man is, it's a crown of glory to him. He's respectable. Now, a lot of times in our society, people try to hide their gray hair or try to hide that they are old. We have a society obsessed with youth. In fact, churches sometimes, when an older pastor is retiring, they go looking for a young guy. Maybe right out of school or something, in the early years of his family life, because he's hopefully more hip. He's apparently can relate with the young or something like that. He's not old and tottering or whatever. But actually, the Bible times, both in the Old Testament and the New, being older in the Lord was, again, something very respectable. And very much to be desired, to have somebody who had acquired wisdom over a lifetime to help give guidance to the younger members of the church. So the word elder speaks of his age, speaks of his maturity, more or less assumes his wisdom and consistency and godliness and things like that, which means he serves as a good example. And that's what, of course, the bishops or elders were often exhorted to do. And when Paul exhorted the elders of Ephesus in Acts 20, verse 28, he told them that they were, to guide the church. Not necessarily with their words, although that's good too, but to shepherd them. A shepherd goes before the sheep. A shepherd shows them where to go, shows them how to do it. He's ahead of them on the path, doing what he's expecting them to do behind him. And you know, 1 Peter chapter 5, 1 through 4, Peter gives instructions to elders that they are to be an example to the flock, to be an example like Jesus was. A shepherd goes ahead of the flock and sets an example. That's what an elder hopefully is, an older person who does it the right way, who lives the Christian life the way that he can say, like Paul could say, who, by the way, Paul referred to himself as the elder in a few places, but only because he was old. He didn't hold the place of an eldership in a church, but because he was old. He said, you can be followers or imitators of me as I am of Christ. The young should be able to look at the older, mature, and be able to use them as examples. And that is the primary way in which a leader in the church is to lead the flock, is by doing it himself, by living the godly life, and you know, creating in them a thirst to be like him, and to, for him to be able to show others how to do the same thing. A picture is worth a thousand sermons, you know. But then overseer, episkopos, literally speaks of an activity, overseeing something, taking charge of something, supervising something. And that shepherds do that too. I mean, shepherds set an example of the for the flock where to go by going ahead of the flock. And they also watch over the flock to keep out the wolves and the thieves and so forth. They're protectively overseeing and correcting, probably, you know, fights between sheep and things like that. So, I mean, these are the same men everywhere in the Bible, or everywhere in the New Testament, overseers and elders are the same people. And they're just two names. One, as I said, speaks of what they are, namely old men. And secondly, what they do. And that would be the main difference.
1: Thank you. That is very helpful. One last thing. You mentioned Paul referring to himself as an elder, I guess, according to age. Would you happen to know off the top where that would be?
0: He speaks of himself as Paul the Aged, and I'm trying to remember. I would think it'd be probably in 2 Timothy or 1 Timothy. Those are the last epistles he wrote. And I don't remember which one he does refer to himself as Paul the Aged. Peter.
1: No problem.
0: Oh, it's in Philemon, I guess. 1:9. Philemon 1:9. My wife just looked it up for me. I would also say that Peter, in 1 Peter 5, refers to himself as an elder. He says, the elders who are among you, I exhort, I who am also an elder, and also a witness of the sufferings of Christ, and a partaker of the glory that shall be revealed. So Peter and Paul both spoke of themselves as elders, though neither of them, as far as we know, was overseeing a congregation long term. I mean, they were apostles. They traveled and stuff. An elder is somebody who's more settled in, like doing pastoral care of a church. Now, Paul and Peter both were pastoral over churches in general, but that was their apostolic calling. To be an elder in the church would be something different, more settled. And yet both Paul and Peter appealed to their own age, being old, when they were talking to elders. All right?
1: All right. Thank you so much. Thank you.
0: All right. Thanks. Good talking to you, Yossi. Tyler in Dallas, Texas. Welcome to The Narrow Path. Thanks for calling.
2: Hey, Steve.
0: Hey.
2: So I've got a question for you, probably, I don't know, one of your favorite topics about difference between premillennialism and amillennialism and things. I have a friend who hasn't really looked into it much. And, you know, I was trying to find a kind of succinct thing to kind of go through the differences, you know, because his kind of answer was he's just always been taught that it was a literal 1,000 years because that's just what it says, he says.
0: Mm-hmm.
2: He's confused about, like, what the 1,000 years is symbolic of. And he also said, you know, like, it's been more than 2,000 years since Christ died and stuff. And
0: that is
2: trying
0: true.
2: To...
0: I had forgotten.
2: And I was... Yeah. And so, trying to explained to him, but he hadn't really looked into it. He didn't know what amillennialism was. He had never heard of it.
0: Well, let me give you a resource. If you go to thenarrowpath.com, look under topical lectures. Okay. There you'll see hundreds and hundreds of lectures, but there are several lecture series listed in alphabetical order. At the bottom or near the bottom of the list is one called When Shall These Things Be? So you go to thenarrowpath.com, click on topical lectures, and find the series called When Shall These Things Be? Open that series up and you'll see some lectures on the millennium. And probably the first of those, maybe the second, you can tell by the names. I'm not looking at the list right now. I have a description of what amillennialism teaches in contrast to premillennialism. And I go through Revelation 20, the only chapter in the Bible that mentions 1,000 years reign. So the only chapter where that's found, I go through it verse by verse and exegete it, comparing scripture to scripture. That would be a good brief introduction to the difference.
2: Okay. Yeah, I see you have on here it's introductions and definitions and...
0: Yeah, further down the list, there's going to be something about the millennium, or maybe might say Revelation 20.
2: Yeah, you have the millennium is the fulfillment, millennium and Revelation, and then Revelation 20.
0: Okay, Revelation 20 is what we're going to need, yeah.
2: Okay.
0: But you might want to listen to all three of those lectures, yeah.
2: I'll probably end up listening to the whole thing, because they're always just good to listen to, but...
0: All right, brother. Well, good talking to you.
2: All right. Well, thank you. Yeah, you too.
0: Bye now. All right. Our next caller is Nathan calling from San Diego, California. Hi, Nathan. Welcome to The Narrow Path. A lot of noise on your phone, boy.
3: Steve?
0: Wow.
3: Yeah, sorry about that, Steve. I'll try to make it quick. Just looking for some questions, advice, support that I can lend to a family member, younger sister who is on their deathbed, history of drug addiction, and... You know, Jehovah's Witness as a foundation of anything in terms of connection to God. Thank you so much.
0: Well, just a minute. Oh, you're gone. Okay. It sounds like you said you have a relative who's a Jehovah's Witness and is on their deathbed from drug abuse. Did I get that right? You hung up immediately, so I don't know if that's... I wanted to ask you to clarify. I'm going to proceed on the assumption that I heard you correctly and that you were wondering... how prepared a Jehovah's Witness might be to meet the Lord at death. I don't know if that's what you're saying. I personally think that, of course, Jehovah's Witnesses are a cult. And part of that is due to their theology, and part of that is due to their organization. Mostly, I would identify a cult as a group that's following a leader blindly, other than Christ. Okay? Christians should be followers of Christ, period. There are groups that are founded, like the Mormons or the Jehovah's Witnesses or the Christian Science or other groups that are, you know, identified as Christian. They believe, you know, that Jesus is the Son of God or whatever. They usually don't believe that Jesus is God, which is different from Orthodox Christianity, but they basically, they believe Jesus is the Son of God, and they see themselves as Christians, but they're really following a leader. And you can tell they're following the leader because if someone points out to them that the Bible says something different than what their leader says, they pretty much stick with their leader. In other words, they have a loyalty to the leader and to the group, rather than a loyalty to truth and to Christ. And this is, by the way, this can be a problem even in denominations. There are people in Protestant denominations, there are no doubt Catholics and Eastern Orthodox and other groups where people follow them blindly. I mean, certainly that's true of many Catholics who would think that the Pope, you know, you don't disagree with the Pope, even if Jesus does. You know, even if the apostles do, you don't disagree with the Pope. And that's cultic too. Now, to say that somebody's in a cultic group does not tell you whether they're saved or not, in my opinion. Now, some might think it does. I would say when I was younger, I would have said, if you're in a cult, you're not saved. But then I was kind of cultic in my own views toward my own denomination. So, I don't think there's any justification in my saying that. On the day of judgment, people are not going to be judged for the group they attended. They're going to be judged for two things, their deeds and where their heart was toward God. Now, some people say, no, they're going to be judged on whether they believed correctly in Jesus or not. Well, I mean, I suppose that's what I would have said for many years, too, until I couldn't find anything in the Bible that said that. Of course, the Bible does say if people reject Christ, that they're lost. I believe that. And if people believe in Christ, they're saved. That is stated fairly plainly in quite a few places in the Bible. What is not stated is at what point Jesus sees somebody as rejecting him. Now, you might say, well, if I tell people about Jesus and they don't say the sinner's prayer, then they're rejecting him. Are they? Maybe. Maybe they're rejecting you as a witness. Maybe they aren't impressed by your credibility. Maybe they would gladly follow Jesus if they knew him to be the truth, but the people that have told them that he is are singularly unimpressive in terms of credible witnesses. I have to say, you know, there are people who, if they saw Jesus, I think would follow him, but since they don't see Jesus and they only see people talking about Jesus, they may not follow those people's sayings. Now, I'm not saying it's okay to not to believe in Jesus. God's going to have to judge every individual. But I would say that there are some people, probably, that we would say are rejecting Jesus because they're rejecting our presentation of Jesus or our particular brand of presentation of Jesus. But if they really were living in the times of Christ, they would have had a different reaction to him. They would have received him. You know, Paul told the Corinthians in 2 Corinthians 11, he feared that they might receive another Jesus who is different than the Jesus Paul preached. And I wonder sometimes how many people who are out there preaching Christ are preaching what amounts to another Jesus. Now, a lot of evangelicals say, yeah, the Jehovah's Witnesses teach another Jesus because their Jesus isn't God. The Mormons have another Jesus because their Jesus is the brother of Satan. Well, to be sure, those are perversions of the identity of Jesus. But I have known Christians, Baptists, Pentecostals, Presbyterians, who preached Jesus a certain way that I think isn't very accurate either. So we're going to have to let God judge the hearts to know who really is rejecting him and who, in fact, maybe we think they're rejecting him, but maybe what they're rejecting is another Jesus, one that Jesus himself would reject and that Christians ought to. So I don't have, what I can say is this: Jehovah's Witnesses have bad theology, as do Mormons, as do, in my opinion, Roman Catholics and many Protestant denominations, bad theology. But and maybe I do too. That's very possible. I'm not denying that I could have bad theology. We know in part, and we prophesy in part, Paul said. We don't know everything. So probably a lot of things that we think we know, we're mistaken about. And when we see Jesus, we'll realize how mistaken we were. So how is he going to judge us if we don't have perfect theology? Well, it is true that if we've heard of Christ and have rejected him, that is, if we have understood something about Christ that is true and say we don't want that, then that's rejecting him. Okay, then you're lost. If you reject Christ, you're lost. But I'm going to have to let God decide on the day of judgment who he sees as having really rejected him and whom he sees as people who've never really had a very clear opportunity to know who it is that they're allegedly rejecting, and to make his own judgments about that. God is the judge of those things. In fact, we are warned by Paul not to make those kinds of judgments about people at all until the final judgment. Because Paul said in 1 Corinthians 4:5, therefore judge nothing before the time until the Lord comes, who will both bring to light the hidden things of darkness and reveal the counsels of the hearts. And then each one will have his praise from God. So God's going to bring out the things we don't know about people, where their hearts are really at. Now, every person who spoke about the judgment in the Bible, whether it was Jesus, let's say in Matthew 16, 38, or 28, I think it is, in Matthew 25, 31 through 46, or whether we're talking about Paul in Romans 2, verses 5 through 10, or 2 Corinthians, I think it's 5, I think it's in chapter 5 where he says, everyone will receive the things done in his body at the judgment. Whether it's Peter in 1 Peter 1:17, where he says, God will judge each of us according to our works. Whether it's John in Revelation 20, I mean, no matter who's talking about the judgment in the New Testament, they always say one thing. Every man will be judged by his deeds or by his works. Now, why are we saved by works? No one's going to be saved by works, but they'll be judged by works. I thought we're saved by faith. That's true, we are. But James said faith without works is dead. If you have a faith that saves, and there are other kinds of faith, the demons have a certain kind of faith, but it doesn't save them. There's more than one kind of believing. But the kind of believing that saves, James said in James chapter 2, is a faith that produces behavior consistent with what is said to be believed. Faith without the works is dead. And therefore, anyone who's got a living faith also has the works. If a person doesn't have the works, they don't have the faith. That's what the Bible says. And therefore, although we're saved by our faith, the evidence of our faith is in what we do. And therefore, it'll be quite safe on the day of judgment for God to take into account everyone's works and on that basis to determine whether they had faith or not. And that's what the Bible itself teaches on the subject. All right, let's talk to Tristan from Gainesville, Florida. Hi, Tristan. Welcome to The Narrow Path.
4: All right, hello. My question is about in Hebrews chapter 1, verse 5. It talks about Jesus. It says, I will be to him a father, and he will be to me a son.
0: Mm-hmm.
4: And then, but in 2 Samuel 7:14, this is like the parallel. It's talking about,
0: Solomon?
4: He says, I will be to him a father. Say it again?
0: It's talking about Solomon, right?
4: 2 Samuel, sorry.
0: Yeah, 2 Samuel 7. 7:12. Yeah, he says.
4: Oh, 12?
0: Yeah, 7:12 and 13 and 14. This is one prediction. Nathan the prophet is telling David that when David's time is fulfilled, that God will set up one of his offspring on his throne after him, and that offspring will build a house to the name of God. Now, Solomon did that. After David died, Solomon sat on his throne, and he did build a temple. But he goes on to say, I will establish his kingdom forever at the end of verse 13, which means it won't just be Solomon. It's going to be a series of kings. Solomon will die too, but then if his throne is established forever, then there must be a successor from David's line, and a successor to him, and a successor to him. So there's a dynasty. What this is promising is there will be a son of David who does sit on his throne after him, and will build the temple, but will establish a dynasty that goes on forever. Now, when it says that what you're wondering about is verse 14, I will be his father, he'll be my son. If he commits iniquity, I will chasten him with the rod of men and with the blows of the sons of men, but my mercy shall not depart from him as I took it from Saul. Now, what he's saying is if he, meaning the generic sons of David's dynasty, any given one of them, any given son of David in any generation, if that one does iniquity, he'll have to face God's discipline. God will discipline him through the rods of men. That is, he'll give him over to be punished by people. And that happened to some of the kings of David's line. Him here is just the generic for the son of David who's on the throne at any given time. But he says, even if I will punish those who do iniquity of David's dynasty, I will not fully take away my mercy from David as I did Saul. That is to say, God put an end to Saul, the previous king, put an end to his dynasty. He will never put an end to David's dynasty. There will always be a son of David on the throne. Now, Jesus is the son of David on the throne now, and he will be forever and ever, so there won't be any after him. But there were some before him, quite a few, about 20 of them. And each of them is envisaged in this prophecy. The whole dynasty that goes on forever, ending up with Christ. But in the meantime, there's a lot of other kings of that dynasty. And the dynasty is treated as if it's like a single individual. In fact, interestingly, the kings of David's line were sometimes themselves called David. It was like a family dynastic name, just like they were all an extension of that man. Rehoboam, for example, David's grandson. When the people rebelled against Rehoboam, they said, "See to your own house, David." They called him David. In Ezekiel and in Hosea, this would be in Ezekiel 37 and in Hosea chapter 3, the Messiah is referred to as David. So, you know, the Davidic dynasty gives its name and identity, as it were, to the entire line from David through Solomon and all the kings up to Messiah. Now, when he says, if he does iniquity, I'll chase him, he, as I said, refers to any given king of David's line in his own time. So there's a series of 20 kings after David before the kingdom kind of, imploded and went into Babylon and never came back again until Jesus. But, there were some of those kings that did have to be disciplined, but God never took away his promise ultimately from Jesus. Now, because Jesus is the ultimate member of the David dynasty, the writer of Hebrews quotes verse 14 here, as you pointed out, the writer says, to which angel did God ever say, I will be his father, he'll be my son? And he's implying that God says that concerning Jesus. And he does, because the ultimate scion of David is the Messiah. But he wasn't the first scion of David. There was Solomon, there was Rehoboam, and the whole line of them. So the prophecy takes in the whole dynasty and envisages the Messiah as the final representative of it. Hey, I need to stop here because I've out of time, but I appreciate your call. 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
1: For many of us, holiday travel plans can start with a flight search and a few texts about who's hosting this year. For your pet, getting prepped for the holidays can start with something much less exciting, an open carrier with a familiar blanket sitting in the laundry room. Nothing's happening yet, but that's the point. The more normal a carrier feels now, the less foreign it'll feel on travel day. With the holiday season quickly approaching, it's also time for owners to make another decision. Is your pet coming with or staying back this year?
2: Very old, very young pets that are pregnant or suffering from chronic diseases, heart, liver, kidney disease, etc. Sometimes those pets are best left at home with a caregiver. Maybe, you know, traveling might not be the best option for them.
1: That's Dr. Carol Osborne, a practicing veterinarian and owner of the Chagrin Falls Veterinary Center and Pet Clinic in Ohio. She says that a dog who's been taking road trips since puppyhood is a very different traveler from an older cat that only leaves home for yearly vet visits. For example, if your dog is coming with on a long road trip, make sure you have a doggy seatbelt, carrier, and she also recommends packing current ID tags, veterinary records, and enough medication for the trip. One less obvious idea, add a temporary tag with the phone number or address of where you'll be staying. If your pet gets loose at a hotel or rest stop, the contact info on its collar isn't hundreds of miles away. And if your pet is microchipped, make sure the registration is current before you leave. If you're flying, keep these tips in mind.
2: I think that your pet should always be with you in the cabin. Again, you have to call the airlines for that, especially the brachiocephalic breeds or the little dogs with kind of the short snouts. Frenchies, Sharpeys, Lhasa Apso, Boston Terriers, Pugs, for example, their respiratory systems are compromised by virtue of their breed. So breathing is a little bit harder.
1: For plenty of pets, the better holiday plan is to stay home. But a pet hotel with a nice lobby, webcams, and TVs still doesn't tell you how the place operates once the owner's out the door.
2: I think that referrals from friends are very, very good. You know, whether it's a boarding kennel or a pet sitter, if you will. When it comes to boarding kennels, visit the kennel or the facility that you are considering. I personally think it's not a bad idea. Instead of making an appointment to visit the facility, I think you might get a more realistic and honest view of the situation by simply walking in the door and talking to whomever is there and then asking them if, you know, they can show you around, for example. Facilities like that should smell and look clean. And, you know, you have to consider the number of animals versus the care staff. So it's not one or two people and, you know, 50 or 100 kennels, if you will.
1: The International Boarding and Pet Services Association recommends asking places how many pets each employee is responsible for, whether they have an employee on site 24/7, and what the facility's evacuation plans are in case of an emergency. Whether you opt for a boarding facility or an in-home dog sitter, Osborne says always leave a note with your veterinarian's contact info, the closest emergency clinic, and clear instructions if your pet is on medication.
2: Things happen that no one expects, even when a dog looks perfectly healthy. And again, many of them are stress-related. Personally, I've had several different, you know, facilities contact me and bring in various pets because there is some kind of an issue that they encountered at the facility. So I think that most of these facilities are very conscientious and they are set up to deal with unexpected situations. And when you're dealing with pets, it's kind of like when you're dealing with children. Unexpected situations and emergencies do arise despite your best efforts. And you always need to have a plan in place to deal with them so that when and if it happens, things can be handled smoothly and expediently.
1: And if you're thinking of traveling internationally with your pet for the holidays, don't wait until November to start prepping.
2: And that has to do with, you know, the veterinary health check, all the required vaccinations, a signed health certificate, which would then, all that information would be transferred to the proper authorities at the country that you plan to enter. So these laws have become very, very strict as far as going, entering and leaving, you know, various countries.
1: So whether your pet is crossing an ocean or spending a few days with a sitter, keep what you can familiar. Their food, medication schedule, and a few things that smell like home. Maintaining normalcy and managing your own stress may matter more than you think.
2: The pet owner's mental status, stress, anxiety, etc., is transmitted 1, 2, 3 to your pet. That's how pets know you're going on vacation before you take the suitcase out. So any change from normal is a stress to your pet. Whatever that change might be, that the most minor thing that you may not even think about is, in fact, stressful to your pet.
1: And that's why something as simple as bringing a piece of home with them can make all the difference.
2: A favorite toy, blanket, pillow, etc., that has mom or dad's scent on it gives your pet a lot of confidence and helps to keep them calm and relaxed.
1: As we wrap up this year, the goal isn't to give your pet a passport for every holiday plan, but to make the choice that best fits their needs, whether that means a quiet room at home or a place in the car. A little planning now can help avoid last-minute stress when it's crunch time. To learn more about this topic and our guest, Dr. Carol Osborne, head to viewpointsradio.org. 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

0: From the ultra-thin look of the 90s and early 2000s to the curvier ideal that dominated social media in the 2010s, the body type we're told is desirable seems to always change. Right now, ultra-thinness appears to be making a comeback. And as this trend grows, experts are getting concerned about its effect on young people. Dr. Rebecca Boswell, director of the Princeton Center for Eating Disorders at Penn Medicine Princeton Medical Center, says she's particularly worried about how body types are viewed as aspirational trends.
1: Often that means that there's increased body dissatisfaction or comparison, which can lead people into, you know, difficult cycles of monitoring and surveilling their bodies and engaging in associated behaviors to change their bodies. But really, bodies aren't trends, right? There's no right body other than the healthiest version of the one that you have. And the sort of culture around shifting body ideals creates this false premise that bodies are supposed to change and shift with the times.
0: While some people choose to promote ultra-thinness on social media using terms like thinspiration or fitspiration, others are pushing back. For instance, take Ariana Grande, who's recently faced intense scrutiny over her ultra-thin figure. Many fans have expressed concern for her health and well-being. While it may seem like these conversations are challenging rather than glamorizing, extreme thinness, Boswell says, commenting on Grande's appearance, or anyone else's weight, does more harm than good.
1: Our intent and our impact of different conversations are not necessarily the same. So saying, you know, I'm so concerned about this person still tells young people that we should be monitoring other people's bodies and telling people what looks good or bad, and that we can see what's healthful or unhealthful based on someone's appearance. It also can tell people that extremes in bodies are things that people pay attention to, which could be unintentionally reinforcing that other people's bodies, often women's bodies, are appropriate subjects for, you know, public evaluation and speculation.
0: Social media also adds oil to the fire by putting this kind of content front and center. If a picture or video pops up again and again, and you see this content more frequently over time, it's natural to start questioning yourself.
2: The science of it is called social comparison theory. So if you look at images on your phone, then you're not even aware that they're getting stored in your mind and giving you messages about what you're supposed to look like or what people are supposed to look like. And then we compare that to ourselves and we say, oh my gosh, I'm bad. I'm supposed to look like this, but I don't think I do.
0: That's Dr. Maria Rago, a clinical psychologist and president of the National Association of Anorexia Nervosa and Associated Disorders. She says when social media algorithms amplify this content and push it toward the most vulnerable users, the consequences can be serious.
2: Some people are saying, oh, no one should even talk about it. You should talk about it because you've got to get tools to know how to talk back to the unconscious images that are affecting you that you're not even aware of. Even like, let's say that TikTok is sending you stuff about you should eat low fat, you should have high protein, you shouldn't have carbs, you don't even need them, carbs are bad for you. And this is for boys too. Boys get tons, and men, they get tons of messages to go no carb, low carb, protein's good, carb is bad. So

0: The same time that their bodies and sense of self are still taking shape, Boswell breaks down why this period can feel so confusing and overwhelming.
1: Adolescence is a very sensitive developmental period. So identity and belonging and peer acceptance and social comparison are enormously important. And we see that even in the way that adolescent brains develop and their sensitivity to social phenomena during that time. So they're especially socially sensitive and their bodies are changing and really fast, right? And are producing normal changes in weight, shape, and body. But these sort of things can be in conflict, right? That it's existing in a culture that's idealizing extreme thinness at the exact same time that they're sensitive to social feedback and their bodies are changing is a perfect storm for creating this intense body dissatisfaction. And a teenager might interpret, right, like a healthy developmental change as evidence that something's wrong with their body.
0: And with social media, kids and teens aren't just comparing themselves to their friends and classmates. They're looking at direct comparisons of celebrities and influencers, too. For those of you who have a teenager in your life and may be concerned, Boswell recommends a few ways to broach the subject, and none of them involve commenting on how someone looks. Instead, she says it's important to focus on behaviors and changes that could signal someone is struggling.
1: And so warning signs can often be changes in your eating patterns, your activity patterns, your distress around eating and activity, and rigidity, having like less flexibility around what you're willing or unwilling to do or try. That can be things like skipping meals or eliminating entire food groups, getting preoccupied with calories, feeling really obsessed with nutrition or clean eating, feeling guilty after eating or exercising if you're still sick or injured or exhausted, and really paying attention, right, to when food or exercise start to get in the way of normal life, when someone's not able to comfortably miss a workout or eat an unplanned food or attend a birthday party, go to a restaurant.
0: Along with watching for behavioral changes, it's important to remember that these conversations should always be approached with compassion. At first, Rego wasn't very alarmed by the commentary on singer Ariana Grande's appearance. She thought it was a positive sign that people weren't normalizing extreme weight loss. But when she started reading comment sections, she was shocked by just how cruel people were being towards someone they thought was struggling.
2: And we have to remember the humanity in her. And I think talk about it in a way to encourage young people. You can have compassion to someone struggling. You can have compassion for yourself having a hard time or others around you. Because the way we're looking at people in such a hostile way, such a judgmental way, like let me scrutinize everyone's body, see who's thin enough, see who's too fat, see if we like who they're dating, all the things that we impose on people, it just makes the world really cruel, and it jacks up our own hatred toward ourselves, our own judgmentalness.
0: While there's certainly more to be done by social media platforms to restrict content that's triggering and harmful, the way we talk about bodies, whether it's our own, the people we know, or those we've never met, starts at home. Social media can make it seem like there's one diet, workout routine, or body type that works for everyone. But the reality is that our bodies and fluctuations in weight are influenced by a wide range of factors like genetics, hormones, sleep, and stress. It's also important to remember that negative messages around bodies can and do hurt everyone.
1: I would tell young people that having a reaction to seeing these kinds of images or conversations is not unusual, right? Like the social media and these algorithms are designed, right, to create dissatisfaction and comparison in a way that often is like marketable for products, right? But ultimately, your body is not a product and not a trend. And the fact that our ideals keep on changing, right? It means that the problem is not people's bodies. The problem is that the standards keep changing. And expecting millions of biologically different people to look the same is extremely unrealistic and harmful. And that, like, we have one precious body in this life, right, that helps us do so many things and be part of this world.
0: To learn more about Dr. Rebecca Boswell, Maria Rego, and all our featured guests, visit viewpointsradio.org. For more behind the scenes, check out Viewpoints Radio on Instagram, YouTube, X, and Facebook. 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Our executive producer is Amira Zaveri. 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I'm Marty Peterson.
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6: This is Viewpoints Explained. I'm Ebony McMorris. If you've noticed small cameras above roadways or on stoplights, there's a chance they're part of Flock Safety's growing network. This technology has spread fast, and so has the backlash. So, what do they actually do? Flock cameras are automatic license plate readers. Instead of recording a constant video feed, they snap images of cars as they pass and log the time, location, license plate, as well as details like color, make, and model. That information is then stored into a searchable database. For police, the appeal is simple. Officers can get an alert when a stolen car drives by. After a crime, detectives can search their database for cars that were in the area. Police also say the technology has helped them track down missing people much faster. But these cameras don't just capture crimes, they log every car that passes. Privacy groups argue that when thousands of these cameras are connected across cities and states, law enforcement can piece together a detailed picture of anyone's movements at all times. There have also been cases of officers misusing Flock data to track down former romantic partners, as well as concerns about searches connected to immigration and abortion investigations. Flock says it doesn't sell customer data and that local agencies control how their information is shared. After growing criticism, the company cut its recommended default storage period from 30 days to 7 and added more rules around searches and audits. So the hard part isn't deciding whether Flock can help solve crimes. It can. The harder question is where the line should be drawn. If a camera can help find a missing child or a stolen car, how much tracking of everyone else are we willing to accept? And who gets to make the final call? That's Viewpoints Explained for this week. I'm Ebony McMorris.
7: Welcome to Culture Crash, where we examine what's new and old in entertainment. It's fall, which means the film world is turning the calendar from a wildly successful summer, thanks to Spider-Man and Christopher Nolan, to what promises to be an interesting and diverse fall and winter. 2026 will offer two movies that seem to be spiritual sequels to the 2010 masterpiece The Social Network. Most directly, Aaron Sorkin, who won an Oscar for writing The Social Network, has written and directed another movie about Mark Zuckerberg called The Social Reckoning, starring Jeremy Strong, Mikey Madison, and Jeremy Allen White. Though I will miss David Fincher's directorial touch, I'm always intrigued to see what Sorkin is up to. Even more loosely, Luca Guadagnino's new movie, Artificial, which stars Andrew Garfield as OpenAI CEO Sam Altman, looks to be another sleek biopic about big tech and its influence on society. Though Fincher is not returning for The Social Reckoning, the director will release his own movie this fall called The Further Misadventures of Cliff Booth, which uses star Brad Pitt and a script by Quentin Tarantino to continue the story of Pitt's Oscar-winning role from Once Upon a Time in Hollywood. One of the hottest titles out of the Cannes Film Festival was Club Kid, Jordan Firstman's dramedy about a New York club promoter whose life is rocked by news that he has a 10-year-old son. Lauded director James Gray is also releasing a new movie this year called Paper Tiger, which stars Adam Driver and Miles Teller as two brothers who get caught up with the Russian mob in 1980s New York. We'll get a new movie from writer-director Jesse Eisenberg, starring Julianne Moore and Paul Giamatti. An Ava DuVernay documentary called 14th about birthright citizenship. A new Hunger Games movie, Godzilla Minus Zero out of Japan, and the conclusion to Denis Villeneuve's Dune trilogy with Dune Part 3. It's already been a surprising and record-breaking year of the movies, and now that we're through the summer, there's a whole new slate to look forward to. I'm Evan Rook.
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14: It's always nice to know insider information. Having a friend who can tell you the tricks of the trade when starting a new job or doing a home renovation can make a huge difference. Many of us even do this with healthcare when in need of a new physician or specialist. With so many people having similar experiences, it just makes sense to share the knowledge, which is why Michelle Rapkin was so stunned at the lack of information when she was first diagnosed with non-Hodgkin's lymphoma.
18: The minute my doctor told me I might have cancer, I went to the bookstore to look for a book to say, like, now what? How do I find an oncologist? What questions do I ask? And there were lots of memoirs and lots of very heavy-duty medical books, but there was nothing that was a step-by-step roadmap and companion.
14: Rapkin forged her own way through the diagnosis, leaning on friends and her own trial and error until she came out on the other side victorious.
18: I had surgery, chemo, and went into remission for 16 years. I thought I was healed. Everybody did. And then I had other strange symptoms, not symptoms of lymphoma, 16 years later in 2017 of January. I had moved, so I had new doctors. It took me a long time to remember that I had had non-Hodgkin's. As soon as I told them that, that's when they discovered it had come back. And then it came back again in 2018. This particular type of lymphoma, it might never come back, but if it comes back once, then it tends to come back a lot. So I was surprised when it came back a third time, but my doctor wasn't.
14: Safe to say, Rapkin is somewhat of an expert when it comes to being a cancer patient, and she's willing to share everything she's learned. Her book, Cancer Sucks, But You'll Get Through It, is a complete guide from detection to remission and beyond. Rapkin says spreading this knowledge is important because she knows how one wrong decision can derail your entire care plan.
18: I was in such a fog. I just did what anyone told me the first time around. But I got smarter during that process. And by the time I was done with that process, I had had this wonderful realization that I'm not powerless. I'm not supposed to just do what everyone tells me. I was actually named CEO of a major health concern, which is mine. And so I started learning how to be a good CEO. And that really helped me during my second time. And it helped me even more during my third time. To be honest with you, it was only because of that that I was able to avoid a surgical procedure that was not necessary, had nothing to do with my cancer, and would have forced me to delay chemo by maybe a year. That could have cost me my life.
14: During a hospital stay, Rapkin had been woken up early by a urologist who was insisting that she needed kidney surgery. It was a shock since she was there for her cancer, not a kidney issue. But this doctor was in a hurry and needed Rapkin to choose which surgery she preferred instead of taking time to consult her oncologist.
18: She was so insistent and she looked very official in her coat. And I was like still blurry-eyed wearing this hospital gown made of nothing. And I kept saying like to myself, I said, be strong, Michelle. You're the CEO. You don't have to say yes. Say what you need to say. And I had to really, it was the first time in my life I ever like heard myself urging me to do something. And that choice to get my oncologist's opinion, which she did not want to wait for, she said, this is about kidneys. That impacted my whole future.
14: In the end, Rapkin's oncologist told her to wait on the surgery until after she started chemotherapy to see if the issue would resolve itself. She later found out that the option she was almost pushed into would have delayed her chemotherapy for a year. Rapkin says this experience of standing up for herself and being her best advocate was a huge mental shift.
18: I have the most to gain and the most to lose. So I need to make the best decision I can make at the moment, whether it's that it's time for my friend to leave or that I'm not really comfortable with this procedure. Could you explain more to me about why we need to do this and what the options are?
14: And just like Rapkin, hundreds of thousands of other people are going through the same experience. But in the process of trying to figure out their cancer diagnosis and treatment options, they're often blindsided by the challenges no one warned them about. For example, Rapkin was shocked to learn that scheduling a dentist appointment was a high priority before she started chemo.
18: Doctors are busy getting you better from cancer, so they're not thinking about these things. Dentists aren't going to tell all of their patients, if you ever have cancer, come first. But once you're in chemo, you cannot afford to have your gums prodded and poked and start bleeding because of germs. If you get sick during chemo, you have to stop the chemo because your immune system is so weak. And so you're supposed to go get a thorough tooth cleaning before you go to start chemo so that if you have cavities, you get them filled, whatever. Because once you start chemo, it's going to be a year before you can go to the dentist.
14: Other tips like don't use commercial mouthwash and drink extra water during chemo sessions are secrets unless you're a veteran cancer patient. And even well-known stuff like hair loss comes with its own surprises. Thankfully, Rapkin's friend Abby was able to ease her mind about a common worry.
18: She said to me, you know, Michelle, your hair's going to fall out about 10 days and not long after you're going to get scared that you're getting sick because your nose is going to start running uncontrollably. And you're going to think you have a cold, have to stop chemo, go to the doctor. I'm here to tell you that when you lose your hair, you lose all the hair in your body, including the hair inside your nose, which is to filter normal sinus drops that come down from your sinus. So she said, so when your nose starts running, don't worry, just carry Kleenex.
14: That was the final conversation that pushed Rapkin to go public with the insider tips and tricks of being a cancer patient. Newbies probably don't know the credible websites to research their new diagnosis, or what types of doctors will make up their care team, or that wigs are a tax write-off. And just like how Rapkin documented all of this, she urges patients to follow her lead and take note of every part of their journey, literally.
18: It is a lot of work. And that's actually one of the reasons that, you know, if you have a partner or a close friend or someone who you can delegate a lot of that work to, that's a great thing. Not always possible. But one thing that was not a lot of work that was probably one of the most valuable tools was just my little physical notebook that I just kept with me. And I kept on my bedside at night. And I wrote down everything. I wrote down websites, phone numbers, questions. I had a running list of questions for different doctors.
14: She'd track her daily symptoms and always know that this little notebook had all the information. For more important documents like medical records and insurance bills, she'd organize them in boxes. But since that kind of effort isn't always going to be possible, Rapkin figured out a solution that kept her records on track, even on her off days.
18: I would just stick any piece of paper in a box if I wasn't feeling well and go through the box later. Just put everything in one place because really, this is a long journey. And so you are going to have to refer back to things, whether it's for reimbursements or information or deductions or all kinds of things.
14: But having to keep track of your bills, treatment plans, and insurance claims on top of dealing with a life-threatening illness can seem impossible at times. Some days it may feel like you're doing everything in your power just to keep your head above water. No matter how on top of things you are, cancer is scary. It can be hard to stop your mind from wandering down dark paths. But Rapkin says you don't have to mask these very valid feelings with fake optimism.
18: I can be a worrier too, and there's plenty to worry about when you're going through cancer. And finally, I was getting so overwhelmed with fear that it occurred to me, I'm just like wasting time and energy, and I'm feeling worse and worse every moment. What can I do today that is going to be useful in addressing this anxiety? Something concrete. What phone call can I make? What note can I write? Whatever. And then do it, I told myself. And then let's meet again at 9 o'clock tomorrow morning and have a worry appointment. So for the rest of the day, once you've done the things that you can do, if a worry creeps up, table it for your 9 o'clock appointment the next morning. And does it work always? No, but you'd be surprised how much it does work.
14: Giving herself a 10-minute window the next morning to address her fears and anxiety allowed Rapkin to honor her emotions without feeling like they were burying her alive. Though three cancer diagnoses are no one's idea of a good time, Rapkin grew smarter and stronger with each one. She realized the value of choosing to put herself first, a decision that extended to how she viewed her doctors. It can be easy to accept that doctors are always right, especially when the topic is so far out of our own expertise. But Rapkin argues at the end of the day, doctors work for you. You need to make sure that your best interests, both mentally and physically, are the main priorities.
18: I say early on, when you're interviewing oncologists, ask yourself, does that oncologist treat me the way I expect him or her to treat her spouse or parent? Sometimes people can be so into their own issues, even doctors who have an appointment with you, that you get sort of shoved off to the side. And yes, they know what they're doing and they're probably going to do a good job, but you know, you walk out of that appointment feeling defeated.
14: Rapkin's book isn't just a guide on how to maneuver a cancer diagnosis. It's a tool to help patients build the confidence and knowledge to be their own best advocate in any situation. Cancer Sucks, But You'll Get Through It is available now wherever books are sold. You can find more information about Michelle Rapkin and all of our guests on our website, radiohealthjournal.org. For more behind the scenes, follow Radio Health Journal on Facebook, Instagram, and X. Our writer-producer is Kristen Farah. Our executive producer is Amira Zaveri. I'm Elizabeth Westfield.
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16: Many of us have experienced restless nights. Those times where you can't fall asleep no matter how many sheep you count. The National Heart, Lung, and Blood Institute estimates that up to 70 million Americans have chronic sleep disorders. So with so many of us trying to chase a good night's rest, it's no surprise that more out-of-the-box ideas have been popping up on social media. One viral solution is called a Sleepy Girl Mocktail. It's a drink that combines tart cherry juice and magnesium powder. But Dr. Devin Smith says it may not be the holy grail influencers say it is.
17: I think people get pretty desperate when they're having trouble sleeping. And so it's, you know, people are looking for answers and quick fixes and ways to improve their sleep in a very simple way. And oftentimes this leads to people trying all sorts of rituals. So usually by the time I see someone in that clinic, they've tried everything. You know, they've tried all the drinks, all the supplements, all the pillows, all the lights, all the sounds, you know, like everything they can think of. And those things just aren't supported in an insomnia treatment. So it's really going to take something probably different than cherry juice and magnesium to get to sleep if you're having insomnia.
16: Smith is a clinical psychologist specializing in sleep medicine at National Jewish Health. The American Medical Association estimates that around 30 million Americans struggle with either acute or chronic insomnia at any given time. Though it's a common sleep disorder, insomnia can severely affect your quality of life, which is why, as Smith mentioned, many people try to fall asleep by any means necessary. However, the claims about magnesium weren't pulled out of thin air. Some studies have shown promising results, but others don't show any added benefit. Smith says these conflicting reports are the reason that it's not something the American Academy of Sleep Medicine recommends as a supplement.
17: So it's not that it's found to be harmful or there's concerns about risks. It's more that we don't have data to support that it's going to be helpful to sleep. The very limited amount of data that we do have suggests that it's probably most helpful for something called restless leg syndrome. So this is where people experience discomfort in their legs at night. So it can kind of manifest as an urge to move the legs or like a restless, tingly sensation in their legs at night. And so magnesium might be helpful to alleviate some of those symptoms. But in terms of, you know, promoting sleep onset or sleep maintenance, so kind of falling asleep and staying asleep, the data just isn't there to support magnesium as a supplement.
16: And just like magnesium, light is another factor that's been making mainstream news. It's well known that the blue light emitted from digital screens can mess with our sleep schedule. So limiting that exposure at night can be really helpful. But if you've been seeing promotions for red or orange lights at night to help regulate your circadian clock, Smith says we just don't have enough data yet to know for sure how true these claims are. And while there's something to be said for placebo effects, she warns to not spend too much money on a device that doesn't have a ton of information supporting it. And though this all focuses on nighttime light exposure, Smith says a much more important focus is how much light we're getting in the morning.
17: I think oftentimes that gets missed in recommendations. So our circadian clock, our internal circadian rhythm, which regulates the timing of sleep and wakefulness, that's really set by morning light. And so getting a dose of light around the same time every morning is maybe even more important than getting no light at night. Sunlight is the best. You know, if you can go outside and get about 30 minutes of that bright light first thing in the morning, great. But a lot of us don't have that ability. It's either still dark out when they wake up or we're rushing around to get ready and go to work. So we don't have that time. So you can buy bright light lamps. You know, if you search for sad lights, that's usually how you can find them because they're also used for seasonal affective disorder. The goal is just to find one that's 10,000 lux or higher. And that can actually mimic the importance of the sunlight that we get in the morning.
16: This feeds into Smith's biggest tip for getting good sleep, which is having a routine.
17: Some research calls it a buffer zone. So, you know, a period of 30 to 60 minutes before bed where you're doing similar things every night. And so your body can start to train itself to know that bedtime is coming and increase that sleep drive.
16: However, Smith is quick to mention that having a routine isn't the same thing as a superstition. Being very strict and doing the exact same thing every night can end up causing you more harm.
17: So if one little thing goes off, you know, or not according to plan, then all of a sudden we're in our minds and we're panicked about not being able to sleep. And so I think the ritual is helpful in moderation. Opening a book, listening to a podcast. I have some people that like to do like an adult coloring book, you know, something that's engaging enough that you're not sitting there dreading that bedtime is coming, but not so stimulating that you're going to stay up all night. And so doing something low key, it doesn't have to be the exact same thing every night. So switching it up every now and then a little bit can be helpful, I think, as well. And then really reserving the bed for sleep. Like that's my number one recommendation. If you're not doing these things in bed right now, why create a pattern that might hurt you down the line? So I would really just preserve the bed for sleep. Sleep and sex are the two things that you can do in bed. Everything else should be outside of the bed.
16: Even some thoughts require you to leave the room. Smith says that if you're feeling anxious or worried or stressed, get out of the bed so that you don't create an association of those feelings with the place meant for relaxation. Unfortunately, that's often easier said than done. it can be difficult to not worry, especially when you have to get up early. But Smith says that pressure we put on ourselves is only making falling asleep more difficult.
17: Basically, it raises your stress response. You know, the more you try to force sleep and focus on sleep in terms of making sure that everything's perfect every night so that you can be at your best the next day. That being said, I think one of the things that I work with people on is you probably aren't going to fall asleep, you know, 2 hours earlier one night because you have to wake up 2 hours earlier. And what you're going to do is you're going to get in bed and you're going to struggle and you're going to feel frustrated, especially if you have a tendency to struggle with sleep anyway.
16: So instead of trying to shift your bedtime, Smith says it's better to keep your normal routine, even if it means getting a little less sleep. It's not uncommon for people to use a sleep aid in these situations to make sure they fall asleep as quickly as possible. Cannabis has become somewhat of a popular product in this arena. A 2022 study in the Canadian Pharmacist Journal shows that it could be a potential treatment for insomnia. However, Smith says there's some quality control issues when regular consumers buy marijuana outside of a research setting.
17: The research is really complicated with sleep and THC, to be completely honest. So one of the problems in general with THC research, really with anything, but specifically in terms of sleep, is that what you get at a dispensary is so different than what's used in research. So when you look at strains of THC used in research, it's very controlled, it's very low percentages, it's quite different than what you'd get on the market. And so when you get something on the market, it hasn't really been studied.
16: Some research also suggests that though it may have short-term benefits, it's probably harmful to your sleep with continued use.
17: So there's some suggestions that it disrupts sleep stages so that it alters your sleep stages and can result in you getting lower quality sleep. There's also some indication that it might actually increase almost a rebound effect where it helps one night, but the next night it doesn't help as much because your anxiety is a little bit higher until you take the THC. And then, you know, it can lower your arousal levels, but it takes longer and longer is what one study showed. So it's just not reliably helpful. And in the clinical setting where I work with patients, I haven't seen that be the answer for anyone either.
16: Something that Smith does believe in is a sleep app called Insomnia Coach.
17: It's free. It's developed by the VA. It's actually a self-help approach to CBTI, cognitive behavioral therapy for insomnia, which is the gold standard recommended treatment for insomnia. So if you're struggling, I often recommend people check out that app because it can be a good self-help way to look at some of these strategies that have some research and might actually help you fall asleep and stay asleep a bit more.
16: You can find more information about Dr. Devin Smith and all of our guests on our website, radiohealthjournal.org. Our writer-producer is Kristen Farah. Sound designed by Jason Dickey. I'm Greg Johnson.
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5: Medical notes this week. We may finally be able to see seizures in real time. Capturing these events has continued to be a challenge for neuroscientists relying on 2D technology. However, a new study in Biomedical Optics Express revealed an imaging system that corrects image blurring caused by living tissue. In zebrafish models, the team successfully filmed a complete 3D video of a seizure. This breakthrough opens new doors for targeted treatments for epilepsy and other neurological disorders. How to give your cells the energy boost they need. Research in Cell Biomaterials demonstrates a technique that restores exhausted immune cells from older adults and cancer patients to a more youthful state. The treated cells regain their ability to multiply and aggressively attack infected or cancerous cells, providing a scalable platform to enhance vaccine efficacy and bolster immunity against age-related decline. And finally, can you turn off your chronic pain? A study in Current Biology identified opioid receptors in the brain's primary stress center that are crucial biological brakes for chronic pain. In mouse models of neuropathic pain, restoring these receptors effectively turned the localized pain signals off. Designing targeted therapies for these specific receptors could offer powerful relief without the risks of traditional opioid medications. And that's Medical Notes this week. I'm Mayan Vasta Betancourt.
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0: Shalom and greetings in the matchless and holy name of our Lord Jesus Christ. Beloved, not only do we pray that you may prosper in all things and be in good health, just as your soul prospers, but we also pray that you will commit your way to the Lord and that you will trust and lean on him in every situation. Thank you for joining us today as we share the light of Christ Jesus with all who will receive it. God has given us a word that, when applied to our lives, will help us make a change for the better. We also pray that you will spread the good news of our Lord Jesus Christ to all who will receive. Let's have a word of prayer. Father, we thank you now for this day, and we thank you for your word that you're going to deliver to us today. We thank you for your grace and for your mercy and for your forgiveness. We thank you, oh God, for your peace that surpasseth all understanding. Father, we bless your name today, and we honor you, and we thank you for this word, God, that is going to permeate our very being, causing us to shift, change, and be the men and women of God that you have called us to be. We love you. We bless you. We give you all the praise and all the glory. These things we pray in the mighty name of Jesus. We say amen. Well, I am Pastor Eletria Patterson of the Greater Love Deliverance Center Church family, and we want you to tell everyone you know that we are spreading the great gospel of Jesus Christ right here and right now. I will provide more information about GLDC at the end of the broadcast, so be sure to listen until the very end. Well, as always, we are so blessed and honored to hear a word from the Lord from our very own esteemed apostle, Apostle Deborah Wells. Apostle, we are in your hands.
1: Good morning, and God's blessings to all those who will hear and apply the word of the Lord to their lives. This morning, I will be reading from 1 Thessalonians, the 5th chapter, verses 23 through 24, the New King James Version. Now may the God of peace himself sanctify you completely, and may your whole spirit, soul, and body be preserved blameless at the coming of our Lord Jesus Christ. He who calls you is faithful, who also will do it. Life is full of broken promises, broken contracts, broken relationships, and broken resolutions. All these broken things can at some point or time cause our lives to fall apart. And then we become unstable in our thoughts. So in our fragile human minds, we begin questioning if God will break his promises to us, as everyone else has, if we stumble or fall. What we must understand is that human failures cannot and will not nullify God's divine promises. You see, God's faithfulness is rooted in his unchanging character and not on our performance. There is a quote from Charles Sturgeon that says, "God's faithfulness is a great anchor for a ship in a storm. If you have nothing else to hold on to the fact that God will not lie to you. God will not lie. He is not a man that he should lie, nor the son of man that he should repent." 2 Timothy, the second chapter, verse 13, NIV says, "If we are faithless, he remains faithful, for he cannot disown himself." God cannot disown himself. When we speak of one another as faithful, we mean that we keep our word, or we are faithful in our duties in whatever position we hold, or we are trustworthy, or we walk in integrity. We use these same values when we speak of God's faithfulness. However, God's faithfulness goes deeper when we speak of him, as he cannot deny himself. He cannot deny his word. He cannot deny his promises, and he cannot deny his threatenings. God's faithfulness is tied to his identity, not to a duty or a position. We choose to be faithful. God does not choose to be faithful. He is faithful. For him to stop being faithful would mean that he stops being God. Being the only true and living God, he must be true to his character of goodness and wisdom, which the very name of God brings with it. If he says that he's going to do a thing, trust him. When he gives a promise for good or bad, trust him. For God will not or cannot change who he is, not for me, you, or anyone else. Think of it like this. There is a law of gravity. Gravity does not switch on and off because we had a bad day or when we make mistakes. Gravity remains gravity regardless of what happens. With gravity, if an object is heavy, it falls quickly. The lighter an object, the slower it falls. Whatever happens, gravity is still gravity. God's faithfulness is infinitely more stable than the laws of the universe or gravity. Our protection does not rest on the strength of our grip on God, but it rests on his grip on us, as he will never leave nor forsake us in times of trouble. He will not deny his word. He cannot and will not act against his word, nor will he be separated from his word. Every promise and every covenant God made with man, he has and will keep. For God and his word are one. We cannot separate God and his word. If he says it, that settles it, for his word will not go out from him and return void. We often think of the phrase, when we are faithless, he remains faithful, as though it is for a Christian who has lost faith or has backslidden. But God cannot treat faithlessness as though it were faithful. He cannot act as though faithfulness and faithlessness were one and the same thing. However, he remains faithful to the covenant he made with his people. In Hosea chapter 3, NIV, God said to Hosea, go show your love to your wife again, though she is loved by another man and is an adulteress. Love her as the Lord loves Israel. God uses Hosea's marriage to Gomer as an illustration or a lesson regarding his covenant with Israel. Despite Judah's continuous spiritual adultery and pursuit of false idols, despite their worship of false God, he shows his faithfulness by honoring his covenant to Judah by purchasing them from the sins of their choice. God's loyalty to his covenant is far greater than the human mind can imagine. His love and loyalty are what stays when every logical reasoning says to walk away, as he paid a price far beyond money. In this life, no one has fallen too far or sinned too deeply to be outside of the reach of God's restoring promise and faithfulness. He is not waiting for us to fix ourselves before he comes for us, but he meets us in the mess that we're in and redeems us according to his promise. In the book of Lamentations, chapter 3, the prophet Jeremiah expresses his personal trials. He talks about being driven into darkness. His life was marked by persecution, imprisonment, and humiliation. Being a prophet, he suffered many things. He was not faithless. He was not a faithless prophet, but one who spoke the word of God. He prophesied and witnessed the wrath of God upon Judah for their idolatry and unrepentance. He was deeply affected by God's consequence of wrath. Yet in all these things, he remained a prophet faithful to God. Despite his suffering, he declares his trust in God's faithfulness. In Lamentations, the third chapter, verses 19 through 20, he writes these words, remember my affliction and roaming, the wormwood, the gall. My soul still remembers and stinks within me. This I recall to my mind. Therefore, I have hope. Through the Lord's mercies, we are not consumed because his compassions fail not. They are new every morning. Great is your faithfulness. The Lord is my portion, says my soul. Therefore, I hope in him. God is faithful. He is righteous and absolutely reliable. His track record and his history are his witnesses. Everything God does is completely consistent with his unchanging, perfect character. He always keeps his promises and his character never changes. Now, just because he is faithful does not mean that he is going to answer every person's prayer the way they want him to answer them. Does not mean that he will change his commandments for anyone. King David was a man after God's own heart, and when he sinned, he paid the price. When we break our promise, God remains true to his character, his covenant, his commandments, and his people. He is faithful and remains faithful. That's who he is. There were times that we said to the Lord, I'm going to do this or that. Times we promised the Lord that if you brought me out of this situation or that situation, or issue or sickness, that we would change our ways. And when God delivered us, we didn't keep our promise. God knew that all along that we were not going to keep our promise, but because his word says, seek and you will find, knock and the door will be open, he kept his word and delivered us. We should never think that we got over on God. He is faithful to his word. He is faithful to his word. Now it's time for us to be faithful to God. We must let our word stand for something. God's word is who he is, faithful.
2: Amen. What a faithful God we serve. Let's now be faithful to his word as well. Amen. We are so blessed by that word this morning, Apostle. And we want to thank each one of you for joining us. 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
1: Calling all true patriots, Larry Elder here, the Sage from South Central. October 22nd, Phoenix, one night, and I am coming to Arizona for the Battleground Tour, and I've got a lot to say. President Trump is winning. The border is locked down. America is fighting back. But the radical left and the DSA socialists are not done. They're coming for the ballot box this November, and Arizona is their target. I took on Gavin Newsom in California. I know exactly what these people are capable of. And I'm telling you right now, we cannot let our guard down for a single second. On October 22nd, join Seth Leibson, Mike Gallagher, and me on stage in Phoenix for the Battleground Tour, a live, fired-up evening for people who are awake, engaged, and ready to fight for everything we've won. 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
2: There's a war going on, oh God, in the name of Jesus. And God, we know that politics are ever profound right now. But God, you give men the power to rise, and you can pull them down, oh God, in the name of Jesus. God, we pray that your will be done in this nation. Oh God, not through the hands of men, but your hand, oh God, that you would stretch out your hand, oh God, that you would raise up leaders of this nation in the name of Jesus. Raise up nations, Lord, that will call you by your name, that they would acknowledge you in all their ways, and that they will not lean unto their own understanding. Oh God, that they will not predestine us, Lord. But God, we look to you for all things and for everything, God, knowing that you can't fail. Knowing, God, hallelujah, Shandai, that you won't let us down, oh God. Our hope is in you, Lord. Our trust is in you, Lord. Look on this nation, Lord. And God, you told Jeremiah to build up and to tear down, oh God. Hallelujah, to give hope to a nation that was lost in the name of Jesus. God, give us hope to this nation again, Lord. Let men come and bow before your throne, oh God. Let them look to you, God. Let them look to you for everything, oh God, in the name of Jesus. Our prayer, oh God, even in natural disasters, Lord, storms, hurricanes, tornadoes, oh God. Oh God, in the name of Jesus, even lightning and floods, Lord, stretch out your hand, Lord. Oh, many have lost much, Lord. Restore, Lord, in the name of Jesus. Oh God, don't let them lose hope, Lord, in your name, Jesus. God, we call on you today because we have nowhere else to turn. There is no one else to call on, Lord. If you don't do it, Lord, it cannot be done because we're powerless. You're the omnipotent God. You're the omniscient God. You're the omnipresent God. There is nobody like you. You said even before we call that you would answer. And while we are yet calling, hallelujah, that you would hear us. God, in the name of Jesus, hear our prayers on today, that our hearts might be comforted, being knit together in love and unto all riches the full assurance of understanding, to the acknowledgement of the mystery of God and of the Father and of Christ, in whom are hid all the treasures of wisdom and knowledge. Thank you, God, for your word, oh God. Thank you, Lord, for the word that comes to build us up, Lord, and to make us strong, oh God, in the name of Jesus. Lord, that the God of our Lord Jesus Christ, the Father of glory, may give unto us the spirit of wisdom and revelation in the knowledge of him, the eyes of our understanding being enlightened, that we may know what is the hope of your calling and what the riches of the glory of our inheritance in the saints, in the name of Jesus, and what is the exceeding greatness of your power to us, Lord, who believe, according to the working of your mighty power, which he wrought in Christ when he raised him from the dead and set him at his own right hand in the heavenly places. Father, in the name of Jesus, we thank you for the mind to pray. Well, Lord, we know that many people don't have a mind, Lord, even to go to the house of the Lord. God, we pray that people be transformed in their minds to go to the house of the Lord, to seek your face. We come against drug addiction.

0: addiction in the name of Jesus. We come against alcoholism in the name of Jesus. We pull down every stronghold and we cast down imaginations, every high thing that would exalt itself against the knowledge of God. And we bring into captivity every thought to the obedience of Christ. God, in the name of Jesus, we come against pornography and we come against pedophilia, Lord, pedophiles, oh God, in the name of Jesus. We come against Satan attacking the minds of your people in the name of Jesus. God, you said that you wouldn't leave us ignorant of the devil's devices because he would take advantage of us. Teach us, Lord, to cast the devil out of our minds. In the name of Jesus, people of God, when evil thoughts come in your mind, it's not God talking to you, it's the devil. For the Bible said that God cannot be tempted with evil, neither will he tempt anyone. So when you get evil thoughts, declare that these are not my thoughts and tell the devil in the name of Jesus, I cast you out of my mind because you can't have my mind. My mind, my body, my soul, my all, my being belongs to God. When we commit our bodies, when we commit our minds, when we commit our souls, when we commit our all to God, the Bible said that he's able to keep whatever we commit to his trust. Let us lean on the Father. Let us lean on God on today in the name of Jesus. For he is the only way. He is our only source. He's not a resource. He is the source. For he is a true vine. Hallelujah. If we can stay connected to that vine. Because if we get torn off, we're going to die. As Paul declared in the book of Acts, around the 28th chapter, 27-28, except ye abide in the ship, ye cannot be saved. Oh, na-na-ni-ya-shanda. Except we abide in the vine, the true vine, we won't be saved. We need to stay with the Lord. Those of you in radio land who are not saved on today, oh, if I were you, and if you knew what I know, you would fall on your knees and you would ask God, Lord, forgive me for every wrong. Blot out my transgression. Receive Jesus Christ into your heart as Lord and Savior. Let the devil be bound in the name of Jesus. Give it all up. And there are some things that are not going to be easy to give up. But like I said, if you commit them unto the Lord, he's able to keep whatever you commit. I know you got habits that you've been had for a long time. I know that people live together and they're not married, and it's going to be hard to give them up. But oh, the Bible says, if you love me, you'll keep my commandments. My commandments are not grievous. My commandments are not grievous. Hallelujah. But my yoke is easy and my burdens are light. If you really love the Lord, there is nothing that you want to hold on to more than him. You got to love him more than you love life itself. And you know, precious hearts, you don't really have to give up that person that you love. Hallelujah, Jesus. God said he made a males and females. He ordained marriage. So you don't really have to give him up. Your wife, you don't have to give up your husband. You just have to get married. In the name of Jesus. And we're talking about male and female in the name of Jesus. I declare and decree that God has made male and female. Hallelujah, Jesus. And he said everything he made was good. He didn't make any mistakes. Because he's omniscient. Because he's all powerful. He's sovereign. In the name of Jesus. God don't make oops. In the name of Jesus. So we declare and decree, Lord, that you would stretch out your hand on this nation. Let the devil be bound. Let sin give away in the lives of people. Lord, if this nation could only turn, and we pray, God, that according to Chronicles, that if my people who are called by my name, if we would only humble ourselves, if we would only seek your face, hallelujah, and turn from our wicked ways, you declared in your word that you would hear from heaven and that you will heal this land. God, this land needs a healing. This land needs a cleansing. This land needs a refreshing, God. In the name of Jesus, God, we ask you to bless us indeed and enlarge our coast. Keep your hand of protection around us. Keep us from the evil and the evil from us, that it won't grieve us. In the name of Jesus, bless, oh God. Bless, oh God, and keep the saints encouraged. Keep us walking upright and speaking the truth in our hearts. In the name of Jesus, we pray. Thank God, and we say amen. And Father, in the name of Jesus, this is a war cry, and we are in a spiritual battle. 2 Corinthians 10:4 and 5. For the weapons of our warfare are not carnal, but they're mighty through God. To the pulling down of strongholds, casting down imagination, and every high thing that will exalt itself against the knowledge of God. And bringing into captivity every thought to the obedience of Christ. God loves you. May God bless you, is my prayer. If the Lord's will, we will see you next week. For more information about War Cry Ministries, you may go to our webpage, war-cry.org. 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
6: Hello, welcome to Truth Watchmen. My name is Johnny, and I got nothing to sell, but I do have some truth to tell involving God's word. And today's message is, who do you think you are? Yes, a lot of us today are living a life where we live it quite presumptuously, thinking we're somebody that we're really not. Now, we have parents who might tell children, who do you think you are coming in here in these late hours? You know, some of you might have heard that from your parents growing up. I know I did when I came in late. And there's a lot of other things as far as who do you think you are. Maybe you might be a supervisor on the job and you have one of your employees come up to you and tell you how things should be done. And you might turn around to that employee and say, who do you think you are? See, a lot of us overstep bounds that is not appropriate. And we do that same thing in the spirit. You know who did it first? in the spirit when it came to Jesus. Jesus had to tell this man practically, who do you think you are? Yeah, I'm talking about Peter. You know, Peter always bumped his head on many occasions, but let's go to the scripture, okay? Matthew 16, 21 through 23, and it reads, from that time, Jesus began to show his disciples that he must go to Jerusalem and suffer many things from the elders and the chief priests and the scribes and be killed. Let me just pause right there. He's talking about church folk. You know, people who are in church today and they have their little titles and whatever, and they think they're more than they're not. Like basically referring to the title of this message, who do you think you are? Well, there was a lot of chief priests and scribes and elders, and they wanted to kill Jesus. But let me go ahead and continue. And be raised on the third day. So Jesus is giving them a game plan on like, okay, I got to get killed by the chief priests, the scribes, and I'll be killed, but I'll rise on the third day. Okay. And that sound like a plan. That sound like when Jesus is talking like that, you got to get your head in the game. But what about Peter? Not picking on Peter. He was a remarkable man. He did God's work. Verse 22. Then Peter took him, Jesus that is, aside and began to rebuke him, saying, far be it from you, Lord. This shall not happen to you. Of course, Peter at the time was probably looking at the numbers at the time. There was masses of people following Jesus. And Peter probably thought that they can overthrow these chief priests or whatever the case, and for it to not happen. But then Jesus turned to Peter and said, get behind me, Satan. You are an offense to me, for you are not mindful of the things of God, but the things of men. Wow. I don't think Peter was expecting that, especially if you were to go back prior to Matthew 16, 21 through 23. Jesus actually promoted him and said, I'm going to build my church on you, Peter. How can you get a promotion and then be an offense to Jesus in the same breath? Well, it actually happened. That was an interesting situation that took place, something worth noting. So what do 2 Corinthians 10, 5 have to say? How do we get a hold of this thing? You know, being in line with God, because we know this is a spiritual warfare, right? So this is what it says in 2 Corinthians 10, 5. Casting down arguments and every high thing that exalts itself against the knowledge of God, bringing every thought in captivity to the obedience of Christ. Yes. So next, because our thoughts are always going to come in. Actually, they're not even our thoughts, but I believe the thoughts of the enemy. That's his warfare against us, always planting seeds in our minds, hoping it would hatch. But as Christians, we have to be obedient on how we need to handle this thing. And what did it say? Bringing every thought into captivity, okay, until it's reviewed and processed in the spirit, that is, to the obedience of Christ. And most of all, it has to be in alignment. You know, if you have a car, you know how sometimes you have a car and you're driving down the road, sometimes you drive at a high velocity, you can't have a front end alignment problem. It can cost you your life. Well, you have to have the same in the spirit. If you want an alignment, you have to make sure it lines up with Christ. Amen. What about Galatians 6:3? And it reads, for if anyone thinks himself to be something when he is nothing, he deceives himself. Ooh, wow. Ouch. Don't a lot of us think that we're something when we're really nothing? I mean, you really have to humble yourself to be able to process this scripture. To me, it was easy because I'm a nobody who just loves a somebody. That's all. And that somebody is Jesus. And he told me about his father, God. So I have a family. And I'm just a crumb snatcher. That's how you have to look at yourself. My daddy used to always tell me that when I was younger, my brother and I. He said, y'all just crumb snatchers. I could take that. And I trust that. I don't mind being a crumb snatcher, especially when it comes to walking kingdom on earth as it is in heaven. I'll let Father give me the cake. You know, he'll exalt whatever he needs to exalt when it comes to his children. But in the meantime, I'm going to receive the crumbs from heaven. That way it'll keep me humble and you won't fall short that way. Say, we must come to grips with what Apostle Paul said. Our goodness is like filthy rags. Let's go to Genesis 6:5. In Genesis 6:5, God actually saw this in the beginning, the fall of man, when we disobeyed God and we took of the forbidden fruit because we wanted to govern ourselves, because we believed the hype. We believed what the serpent said, that God would be jealous and he would, he didn't want us to be like him. And this is what he said in Genesis 6:5, when it comes to mankind. Then the Lord saw that the wickedness of man was great in the earth, and that every intent of the thoughts of his heart was only evil continually. He said only. He didn't say 60-40, 50-50. He said it's only evil continually. So that's what happened. If God leave us to ourselves, we're a bunch of evil people soon to self-destruct and destroy ourselves. That's why greater is he that is in me than he is in the world. You got to hold on to he that is in me. Your life depends on it. God saw this in the very beginning. Remember, this is the same vein where he flooded the earth in Genesis. And look around today. Speaking of flooding the earth, what did he give us symbolically to let us know that he wouldn't do it again as far as flooding the earth? He gave us a rainbow, symbolic. You can find that in Exodus. But look what we have done as a people. They have the people, the children of the lie, the children of the world. They have turned the rainbow in an abomination as far as what it represents. The LGBTQ community, XYZ, whatever you want to say. These are people, unfortunately, I am not angry with, and neither should you be angry with them, because they cannot see, because obviously they're not seeking the kingdom first. They're not bringing every thought in accordance to what Jesus Christ's will and purpose is for our life. No, they're seeing things their way. So pray for them, if anything. But they didn't take anything away from God. It goes to show the Father's long suffering, because you would think he would do part two of the flooding. But no, vengeance is God. So don't be offended when you see a rainbow on a person who have an identity crisis, because they don't know who they are or whose they belong to. They think they're found, but they're lost. So pray for them, if anything. What about Luke 12:18-22? And it reads, so he said, this is Jesus, that is. He's actually talking about a man who thought he had it all. He had a game plan. So Jesus used this man, which there's a lot of men like this to this very day. And he used it in an example. So without further ado, let me read Luke 12:18-22. So he said, the man that is, I will do this. I will pull down my barns and I will build greater barns. And there I will store all my crops and all my goods. And I will say to my soul, soul, you have many goods laid up for many years. Take your ease, eat, drink, and be merry. But God said to him, fool, this night your soul will be required of you. Then whose will those things be which you have provided? So is he who lays up treasure for himself and is not rich toward God? Then he said to his disciples, therefore I say to you, do not be worried about your life, what you will eat, nor about what's on your body, but what you will put on. Yeah. So we can't be concerned with the future. What do we have to do with the future? Isn't it true that we don't know? That's why we have to be still. Can't nobody tell you what's going to happen tomorrow as far as the weather or who you're going to see, this, that, and the other. Yeah, a lot of us have schedules, you know, books. But guess what? Sometimes our schedule, most of the time, don't pan out the way we want it to, especially poor clinics, the hospitals. They be having an appointment. Hey, Mr. Moore, you have an appointment at 3 o'clock. Not Mr. Moore. We'll just make up a name. Mr. Morris, you have an appointment at 3 o'clock. And unfortunately, I won't be able to make that appointment. I'm running about 15 minutes late. They still make it happen. But it's kind of hard to predict what will happen in the future. Nobody knows. And I like this one scripture where it says in verse 21, when we just read, it says, so is he who lays up treasure for himself and is not rich toward God. So if you want to provide and if you want to store up anything, How about you have a relationship with the Father, be in one with Him, just like Jesus was in one with God. And we're supposed to follow in Jesus' footsteps closely, right? So why don't we do that? Because when you make plans, that's funny to the world, because your plans are not always going to come true. In this case, this man who thought he had it all, God called him a fool. And I don't think any fools would inherit the kingdom of God. That's just my opinion. What about Philippians 4:8? And it reads, "Finally, brethren, whatever things that are true, whatever things that are noble, whatever things that are just, whatever things that are pure, whatever things that are lovely, whatever things that are a good report, if there is anything virtue, and if there is anything praiseworthy, meditate on these things." So you want to think about the future? No. Why don't you think about these things? Things that are noble, right? Things that are a good report. That's where we need to keep our head in the game. We don't want to get lost in the sauce and be tempted by the devil. He can start talking to us about the future and say, "Hey, you need to get your 401k up. You need to save this amount of money. You need to do this. You need to do that." And then you end up being like that poor man in Luke. Well, he's a dead man now, but I don't think he's in the kingdom of heaven. But we don't want to be like him. No, we want to keep our eyes on the prize. Amen. What about Proverbs 19:21? And it reads, "There are many plans in a man's heart. Nevertheless, the Lord's counsel, now that alone will stand." Say, what counsel are you following? I hope it's not the plans of your heart. Remember, Jeremiah 17:9, "The heart is deceitful and wicked. Who can know it? Who can trust it?" Be careful. So when it comes to plans, why don't you have a plan of one thing? It's a Bible passage, actually. Matthew 6:33, where it says, "Trust in the Lord with all your heart. Do not lean upon your own understanding. In all your ways, take notice of him, and he will make your path straight." So you want a plan? You want a path where your plans can come true? Follow the kingdom by following his son and investigating his holy scriptures. Start there. What about 1 Peter 5:5-6? And it reads, "Likewise, you younger people, submit yourselves to your elders." Yes, all you be submissive to one another, and be clothed in the humility of God. For God resists the proud. Yeah, it's important, first of all, to stay in your lane. Like, for instance, a man can't teach a woman how to be a woman, and a woman can't teach a man on how to be a man. So where it says, "Submit yourselves to the elders," first of all, that's a man, first of all. See, it's really harmful when a man gets his discernment and his insight from a woman. See, that's out of order. See, the woman came from the man, and the Father made the man. See, there's an order to this thing. So when you seek and submit yourselves to the elders, just know that for all the Billies out there and all the Joes, don't go to your mother for counsel. You're out of order. You're created out of God's image. And the man came first. So you need to seek the counsel of the Holy Spirit. "Greater is he that is in me than he in the world." But there's older men in place, people who've been seasoned, that can kind of help you get your way. But you have to have the humility and not be too prideful and say, "I'm not going to tell no man's going to tell me how to live my life." See, that's foolish, because there might be an antidote that man is carrying. And for you ladies out there, some of you can hear the counsel of a woman. I think of Naomi and I think of Ruth. Yeah. So there's ways to stay humble, but God resists the proud. Verse 6, it says, "Therefore, humble yourselves under the mighty hand of God, that he may exalt you in due time." Yes, there's still people out there debating in Congress. What is a man and what is a woman? It's crazy. And that's why we have all these different people who are confused, because they're going through an identity crisis. Why are they going through identity crisis? Because they're believing the thoughts. And perhaps, especially in some cases, I was growing up and I've seen in different people's lives where a man, a boy, grow up under his mother, and And he starts picking up the mannerisms of his mother. And before you know it, he believes that he's a girl. And he starts to go in transition. And the mother really don't do too much fight back on that. I think maybe their ego, their privilege, they feel like it's an honor for their son to follow in their footsteps. I don't know what this sick thing is all about, but it happens. And they call it love, right? No, the love is to say, hey, son, put down my shoes, put down my dress, don't put it on. You're not designed that way, right? Tell the truth. But that's why we have a lot of discombobulation going on in the minds of men and women on not being able to identify who they are because they were never told who they are, you know? Sometimes you got to speak into your children. You got to speak into people and remind them what their will and purpose is on this earth, and that is to listen to the Father and obey his word. Amen. What about Romans 12, 2 through 3? And this is powerful right here. This is the advice from the Bible. Romans 12, 2 through 3. 2 through 3, sorry. And do not be conformed to this world, but be transformed by the renewing of your mind, that you may prove what is the good and acceptable and perfect will of God. For I say, through the grace given to me, to everyone who is among you, not to think of himself more highly than he ought to think, but to think soberly as God has dealt to each one a measure of faith. You know what the problem with us is? We are more concerned with how other people use their measure of faith. Remember how I told you some churches, when they call it the faith, when it comes to faith, they always talk about material things. You got to have a faith for that mansion. You got to have a faith for that fancy car. You got to have faith for this, that, and the other. And guess what? You might see somebody that manifests in their lives. And now you skip the measure God gave you and you're too busy being trying to get in their faith. They write a book and now you go over there and read their book so you can accomplish that same kind of faith. You are out of order. You are out of line. The Father's been generous as it is to give each one a measure of faith. And as you can see, a person who have that kind of mentality is an immature person. And that's why God gave you little faith, gave me little faith. Because if we act like that, we'll destroy ourselves. Because you know what that is? Trying to ride somebody else's faith? That could be covetousness. You're trying to covet somebody else's faith. Stay in your lane. Amen. What about James 4:10? If you skip down to James 4:10, let me back up here. Let's go to James 4:6. That's right. But when it comes to riding other people's faith, no. You ride the measure that God gave you. Amen. James 4:6. But he gives more grace. Therefore, he says, God resists the proud, but gives grace to the humble. Oh, man, it's humble. Every turn I make, I see humble. Humility. I believe it don't take a rocket scientist to believe that the Father loves a humble heart, because after all, who do you think you are? Right. So we don't want to live a life. Remember, I told you in one of the messages about Frank Sinatra, he was a nice singer, a nice dancer. He was an actor. He was famous and rich. He had it all. And one of his last songs was, I did it my way. Yeah. Are you trying to do it your way? Or are you trying to do it God's way? Because if you're trying to do it your way, you're a proud person. You haven't got the memo. And eventually you'll end up destroying yourself, dropping your body in that condition. Because I think anybody who wants to do it their way is living in hell. Wake up, folks. Everybody talks about, and the religious people say, you're going to go to hell. We are here right now. And we're supposed to walk through the valley of death, but fear no evil. You know, darkness has surrounded us. But you think this is kingdom? No. If you have kingdom, it's within you, in each individual. You cannot get that at a church. You cannot get that at a group or an organization. The kingdom is in each individual. This walk is your own. Proverbs 16:18, and it reads, pride goes before destruction and a haughty spirit before a fall. Yes, if you're a proud person, you will suffer. Let's look up what haughty means. And we've all been in contact with some haughty people, and this is what it defines: being ignorantly proud. Yes, some people are stuck in their tradition on how they were raised, and they're stuck in that. Disdainful and having an attitude of superiorness and looks down on other people. Are you haughty? What about Romans 7:18 through 20? For I know that it is that in me, that is in my flesh, nothing good dwells, for to do will is present with me, but to perform what is good I do not find. For the good that I will to do, I do not do, but the evil I will not to do, I practice. Now, if I do what I will not to do, it is no longer I who do it, but sin that dwells in me. Yeah, we got to come to grips that the spirit of good and evil dwells in each and every last one of us. We have to understand you are not good and you're not evil. God already told us who we were. We were saved, sanctified, but in the meantime, there's a war going on in us. Understand that part. Isaiah 29:13. Therefore, the Lord said, inasmuch these people draw near with their mouths, but they honor me, Therefore, the Lord said, inasmuch these people draw near with me, near with their mouths, but honor me with, okay, I'm butchering that up. My apologies once again. I'm running out of time. I'm looking at the clock. I apologize. Therefore, the Lord said, inasmuch as these people draw near with their mouths and honor me with their lips, but have removed their hearts from me, and their fear toward me is taught by the commandments of men. And their fear toward me is taught by the commandments of men. So you got some people out here playing tradition and trying to always say, God is going to get you. God is going to do this and do that and get you fearful. And that way you can keep going to them. But these people's hearts, these so-called priests and stuff like that, their hearts are far from God. They just want you to come to church so they can keep you in check and you keep the ministry going. And what kind of ministry is that? The blind leaving the blind, right? Jesus even spoke on this in Mark 7:6-7. And he said, he answered and said to them, well, did Isaiah prophesy of you hypocrites, as it is written? This people honor me with their lips, but their hearts are far from me. And in vain they worship me, teaching as doctrines and the commandments of men. Yes, your prayers are not even hitting the ceiling, right? We don't want that. You want to be worshiping God pure-hearted. John 12:35-36, and it reads, then Jesus said to them, a little while longer, and the light is with you. Walk while you have the light, lest darkness overtake you. He who walks in darkness does not know where he is going. While he have the light, believe in the light, that you may become sons of the light. These things Jesus spoke and departed and was hidden from them. Yes. We got to focus on the light. Without the light, we cannot survive. At the end, guys, we don't want to be like Matthew 7:21-27. And it reads, not everyone who says to me, Lord, Lord, shall enter the kingdom of heaven, but he who does the will of my Father in heaven. Many will say to me in that day, Lord, Lord, have we not prophesied in your name, cast out demons in your name, and done many wonders in your name? And then I will declare to them, I never knew you. Depart from me, you who practice lawlessness. Therefore, whoever hears these sayings of mine and does them, I will liken him to a wise man who built his house up on the rock. And the rains descended and the floods came and blew against that house, and it did not fall, for it was founded on the rock. We need foundation. And in hindsight, let me just say this, who I think I am. I'm just a man who's practicing God's plan for me. See, I come to grips that this journey is not easy. It's not going to be easy for anybody. So that being said, humble yourself. Don't think much of yourselves, but think everything of your God who created you. So time is running out, but you know what? It was a privilege to be able to fellowship with you. I'm sorry if it felt like I rushed through it. I was just in the spirit and seeing things for what it is. Until then, till next time, goodbye.
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7: 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General admission gets you into the main event. That's this October 22nd. 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
15: We have been studying through the book of Psalms, and that's the question that we're going to be looking at today. Why are we here? Did any of you used to watch the Dick Van Dyke Show? That was way before my time. Oh, that cut me deep. Dick Van Dyke Show had an episode in 1961 titled, Where Did I Come From? Just like that asked. Young Richie had asked his dad, Daddy, where did I come from? Rob froze, called Laura over. They knew this day would come, and this is what happened next.
16: Rich, where do you think you came from?
17: Same place Freddie Helper did, New Jersey.
16: New Jersey? You're not ready for this.
18: Rich, you didn't come from New Jersey. You came from New York. Don't you remember that?
17: Oh, yeah, I forgot.
15: Yeah. Where did we come from? In fact, that's one of three questions that we eventually ask ourselves. Number one, where did I come from? Number two, why am I here? Number three, when I get up from this chair, why does everything hurt? Our purpose in life seems to change as we age. When we were 5 years old, our purpose was to play. At age 16, our purpose is to get a driver's license. At 25, our purpose is to make money. At 45, our purpose is to get the college kids through college and off the family phone plan. At age 80, our purpose is to remember why we walked into the kitchen. GPS will give us answers and directions, and it can get us to Walmart, but it can't tell us why we're on this planet. Dogs know why they are here. They're here to eat, sleep, and bark at nothing. Cats are here. Their purpose for existing is to be served by humans. Have you ever wondered why you are here? Well, David asked that in Psalm chapter 8, and Psalm chapter 8 is the basis of this message today. He asked there, why do you care about us humans? Why are you concerned for us weaklings? Another translation puts that this way, I can't understand how you can bother with mere puny man to pay attention to him. Why did God create us? Why are we here? Do we actually matter to God? And what's our purpose for being on this planet? You have heard the great author H.G. Wells. He started out as an optimist about mankind, but the older he got, the more cynical he became. By the end of his life, he had become dismal and filled with despair, and it showed in his writings. His final book was called Mind at the End of Its Tether. And that book was 34 pages long. He wrote it at the age of 78. And by that time, he thought that mankind would be replaced by some more advanced species of beings like aliens. And you can see it in his writings, The War of the World, or The Shape of Things to Come. That was H.G. Wells working through that question, why are we here? He once believed that mankind could save itself and ended up wondering whether mankind could survive itself. What is man? Asked Sigmund Freud, who became increasingly skeptical about mankind. In fact, after World War I and the atrocities he had seen during that war, he wrote the book In Civilization and Its Discontents. He believed just under the surface of mankind is the desire to exploit, humiliate, hurt, kill other people. That's who we are. Or Jonathan Swift, he wrote Gulliver's Travels. And as he aged, he became more cynical. And finally, he wrote this, I hate and detest that animal called man. Or Mark Twain, kind of sarcastic cynic, became increasingly cynical about mankind. In 1899, Mark Twain wrote that the cruelty and hypocrisy he saw in the world left him, quote, pleading for the damnation of the human race. Mark Twain. And people continue to disappoint us, but God sees value and purpose in life that goes beyond our understanding. We don't deserve to be saved. In fact, Genesis 6, we've already come up with that conclusion. The Bible says everything they thought or imagined was consistently totally evil. Fast forward two chapters from that. Again, everything they think or imagine is bent toward evil from childhood. Or David in Psalm 14 says, everyone is turned away, all have become corrupt, no one does good, not a single one. And the Apostle Paul quoted that in Romans chapter 3 and agreed. Job says, we bring trouble on ourselves as surely as sparks fly up from the fire. Jeremiah 17, the human heart, it's the most deceitful of all things. desperately wicked, who really knows how bad it is? And unfortunately, Jesus agreed with all of the above. Mark 7, he says, "For from within, out of a person's heart come evil thoughts, sexual immorality, theft, murder, adultery, greed, wickedness, deceit," and the list could go on for an hour. And the more that we learn about mankind, as you read the news or go online, the more disappointed we become at others, and truth be known, disappointed at ourselves. God knows everything about us, and He loves us. Isn't that a little bit odd? Life is a rude wake-up call. We're born with hope and optimism, and moments after we're born, a doctor slaps us for no good reason. We didn't do anything wrong. And you don't have to go looking for trouble. It comes looking for you and me. In fact, in the end times, before Jesus comes back, the Bible says that fear and chaos will cause many or most people to look for human solutions rather than God. Revelation 19 says the rulers of the earth will finally be united against Jesus and heaven's army. Guess who's going to win? Jesus wins. Today, Americans are spending more time alone than ever before. Part of it is cell phones, AI. And you can see in every crowded place, everybody has a cell phone. They're sitting next to each other and nobody's talking. In fact, young people ages 15 to 29, time alone increased 45% in the recent past. They're just not mingling. Suicide rates are soaring in America. In fact, they're up 32% higher since 2024, up a third. Drug overdose deaths are up 69% since 2014. We have figured out how to live longer, travel farther, communicate better, and we have more than any generation before us. But many people still don't know why they're here, and they take drugs and they commit suicide because they say, "I don't matter." The meaning of life is found in the maker of life. You know, bookends hold whatever's in the middle. There are bookends in Psalm chapter 8. The first and the last verse of Psalm 8. The first verse says, "O Lord, our Lord, how majestic your name fills the earth." The last verse of that same chapter, "O Lord, our Lord, your majestic name fills the earth." And if it sounds like the same verse, it is. Because everything begins and ends with God. And we can't understand ourselves apart from God. We can't know who we are until we figure out whose we are. And the more we're more than what somebody thinks about us or what we think about ourselves, we are what God thinks about us. We're unique from all of creation. The first chapter of Genesis says that God says, "Let us make human beings in our image to be like us." And before Adam and Eve were created, God said these words. We had value because God created us in His image. And if we've evolved from animals, as some people say, well, then we can act like animals. But if we come from God, then we're made for something better. We have a purpose more than satisfying basic animal needs and instincts. Peter said in 2 Peter 2:12 that some people are like unthinking animals, creatures of instinct, born to be caught and destroyed. And they will be eventually. Jude 10. They do whatever their instincts tell them, and so they bring about their own destruction. And to compare some people's behavior to animals is unfair to animals. Because we reflect the very image of God. And if we reflect God, and we say we're a Christian, if someone looks at us and the only thing they can know about God is what they see in us, what kind of God is God? Most of us had parents. There are parallels between human parenting and God as our Father. Humans, parents give provision, they teach rules and discipline, they provide loving relationships, and hopefully they leave us an inheritance. But parents have major shortcomings. Ours did. And if you're a parent, you do. And I do. But God's a different kind of father. Human parents are imperfect. God is perfect. Parents make decisions based on what they think is best. Father knows best. He does. Human parents act from ignorance and sometimes fear, pride, or frustration, but God doesn't. Earthly parents might truly want to help the children fix something, but they're unable to. But God never looks at his children and says, "Wow, you made such a mess. I don't know what to do." He always knows. Human parenting prepares children for independence. God's parenting prepares us to be dependent on him. Human children, hopefully, eventually leave home. But God's children are being prepared to come home and live with him forever. You remember earnestly, tenderly, Jesus is calling, O sinner, come home. Our parents gave us a beginning. Our Heavenly Father gives us happily ever after. We will dwell in the house of the Lord forever. And we might outgrow our need for our earthly parents, but we'll never outgrow our need for our Heavenly Father. We're special. We alone in all of creation are made in his image. Here's a mystery that has caused confusion for thousands of years. Jesus said in John 4:24 that God is spirit. Well, can you see a spirit? A lot of passages tell us that God's spirit possesses a face, hands, feet, eyes, the ability to sit, to stand, and the scriptures presents God in a recognizable form. Job said, after my body is decayed, yet in my body I will see God. I'll see him for myself. Yes, I'll see him with my own eyes. Can you see a spirit? Yes, if it puts on a body.
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15: Isaiah 6, I saw the Lord. He was sitting on a lofty throne. The train of his robe filled the temple. Daniel said, I watched as thrones were put in place. The ancient ones sat down to judge. His clothing was white as snow. His hair was like purest wool. He sat on a fiery throne with his wheels of blazing fire. A river of fire was pouring out, flowing from his presence. Millions of angels ministered to him. Many millions stood to attend him. The court began its session. The books were open. Those are very literal terms describing God as a spirit. Ezekiel 1, on this throne high above was a figure whose appearance resembled a man. From what appeared to be his waist up, he looked like gleaming amber, flickering like a fire. From his waist down, he looked like a burning flame, shining with splendor. And all around him was a glowing halo, like a rainbow shining in the clouds on a rainy day. This is what the glory of the Lord looked like to me. And these are descriptive, literal terms. And Jesus said, blessed are the pure in heart. Guess what they get to do? See God. And the last chapter of the Bible says, someday we will see his face. The Bible describes God in physical terms more than 500 times. And though he is spirit, he can make himself visible. Angels in their natural form are spirit, but they can appear in recognizable forms. And this is the mystery revealed. We are made in God's image. We are body, soul, and spirit. You can look around and see bodies. Do you see a person's spirit? Is it there? It's part of who we are. because we're made in God's image. Bible says God is spirit, but describes him with face, hands, feet, as one seated on the throne. Saying that God is spirit doesn't mean he can't

decays. When it comes back to life, it can't decay. When the body's planted, it doesn't have any splendor. It's weak. When it comes back to life, it has splendor and is strong. It's planted as a physical body, comes back as a spiritual body. There's a physical body and also a spiritual body. And all we know for certain is that He'll take these weak mortal bodies of ours and change them into a glorious body like His own. We're created to have a relationship with God that nothing else in creation can enjoy. Angels are called God's servants. Those who belong to Christ are called His children, His heirs. And this is how Hebrews 1 is introduced. Are they not all ministering spirits, speaking of angels, sent forth to minister for them who shall be heirs of salvation? God came to earth. He became a man. He was not an angel. Jesus died for us. He didn't die for angels or any other being. He puts His Holy Spirit in us, not angels. In fact, in 1 Corinthians 6:3, it says, someday we will judge angels. When David asks, what are mere mortals that you should think about them? The answer is, because God chose to love us more than all else. And because of that, He made us in His image, brought us into His family through Jesus, and gave us an eternal life. We are not an accident. We belong to God. That's who we are. While praying one day, a girl asked, who are you, Lord? And God allegedly answered, I am. She asked again, but who are you? And He said, I'm love when you feel unloved. I'm peace when you're afraid. Grace when you fail. I'm the way, the truth, and the life. I'm your creator, shelter, your savior. I'm the beginning and the end. And the girl said, well, now I understand who you are, Lord, but who am I? And He said, you are mine. And when people reject God, they lose the answer to who they are and why they're even on this earth. And without a creator, they're left trying to invent some value and purpose in their life, and they're open to suggestions by the world. Bible tells us our purpose, we're made by God in His image to have a relationship with Him. So our worth doesn't come from success or money or appearance, thank heavens, or anything that other people think about us or what we think about ourselves. It comes from the One who made us. And until everybody understands this, they're going to keep looking for love in all the wrong places. Creation tells us about a creator. You learn about a creator by studying what they create, like a painting. If you've ever stood and looked at a Picasso, you kind of say, that's messed up. Well, that says something about the author. Or a great painting, and you say, that kind of reveals the skill of that artist. Or a book will tell about the mind of the author. Or music carries us away with the imagination of the composer. Rock concerts and what's in the music there will tell you about who created it. An invention reflects intelligence behind it, or lack thereof. But everything God made tells us something about Him. Hebrews 3:4 says, every house has a builder, but the builder of everything is God. And God made the world, and it was very good, and sin entered because of our will. And it brought thorns and death, decay, disease, disorder. But the last chapter of the Bible is God assuming His rightful place. And the last chapter of the Bible says, no longer will there be a curse on anything. And God is going to restore and recreate, remake everything. Isaiah 11 says that the animal world at that time is going to be restored. And the lion will lay down with the lamb. Isaiah 55, you will live in joy and peace. Not yet. The mountains and hills will burst into song, and the trees of the field will clap their hands. Really? What do we know and what do we not know? Where there was once thorns, cypress trees will grow. That's true. Where nettles grew, myrtles will sprout up.

0: These events will bring great honor to the Lord's name. They'll be an everlasting sign of his power and love. David wrote in Psalm 19, "The heavens proclaim the glory of God. The skies display his craftsmanship. Day after day they continue to speak. Night after night they make him known. They speak without a sound or word. Their voice is never heard, yet their message has gone throughout the earth and their words to all the world." How's that for an oxymoron? They speak without words, but their words speak. Psalm 8, our chapter, "When I look at the night skies and see the work of your fingers, the moon, the stars you set in place, what are mere mortals that you should think about them, human beings that you should care for them? And if creation could speak, and it does, it would say, don't worship me. Don't hug a tree. Look at the one who made me. My beauty came from his mind, my order from his wisdom, the power of nature from his hand." Creation can't tell us everything about the artist, but it does tell us there is an artist. Praise him. Psalm 148, sun and moon, praise him. All the twinkling stars, praise him, skies above. Praise him high above the clouds. Let every created thing give praise to the Lord, for he issued his command, and they came into being. Creationist, not evolution. Romans 1:20, Paul says, "Ever since the world was created, people have seen the earth and sky. Through everything God created or made, we can clearly see his invisible qualities, the eternal power and divine nature." So people have no excuse for not knowing God. Creation may not have a voice, but it's been speaking about God since it was created.
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9: Ronald Reagan understood that freedom sometimes requires more than quiet diplomacy. It requires moral clarity. On June 12, 1987, standing before the Brandenburg Gate in a divided Berlin, Reagan issued a direct challenge to Soviet leader Mikhail Gorbachev. "Mr. Gorbachev, tear down this wall." The Berlin Wall was more than concrete and barbed wire. It represented a system that restricted movement, divided families, and denied millions the freedoms Americans often take for granted. Reagan refused to treat that division as permanent. He understood that free nations must be willing to identify the difference between liberty and oppression, and have the courage to say so. 2 years later, the Berlin Wall fell. Freedom survives when people refuse to accept tyranny as inevitable. So when freedom is challenged today, will we have the courage to defend it with the same clarity?
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0: Welcome to Doers of the Word with David Middleton, pastor of Jesus' Lord Outreach Center in Phoenix, Arizona. 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Open your heart and mind as Pastor Middleton shares the uncompromised Word with you today.
1: Praise the Lord. Glad to be with you. This is David Middleton welcoming you to the Doers of the Word radio program where we're teaching you the uncompromised Word of God. We've talked about being called, we've talked about being chosen, and we're talking to you about the subject of being faithful. Let's review what we've talked about thus far. In Deuteronomy chapter 7, verse 9, we see that God is a faithful God who keepeth covenant and mercy with those that love Him. The mark of faithfulness is that God can count on you. We can count on Him because He keeps covenant and mercy. He's trustworthy. We know that He's never going to fail. We know that He's always going to do exactly what He says. Psalms 89:1, we saw, with my mouth will I make known thy faithfulness. God wants His faithfulness to be proceeding out of your mouth as you speak of all the things that He has accomplished for you. We saw in verse 2 that mercy shall be built up forever, and thy faithfulness established in the very heavens. Verse 5, thy faithfulness also in the congregation of the saints, and His faithfulness is round about us in verse 8. In verse 24, my faithfulness and my mercy shall be with him, and His faithfulness will not suffer to fail. In other words, God is a faithful God, and He wants you to be faithful. He will be faithful in the congregation of the saints, and He's expecting the same thing from you. We saw in Lamentations 3, verse 22 and 23, it speaks of His mercies, that they are new every morning, and great is His faithfulness. We've also seen about Jesus. He was a merciful and faithful high priest in making reconciliation for the sins of the people. We also saw that Jesus was faithful to Him that appointed Him, which was the Father, and Moses was also faithful in all His house. He was very faithful because He was a servant. It also speaks of Jesus as the faithful witness in Revelation 1:5. And we saw in Revelation 19:11 that I saw heaven opened, and behold, a white horse, and He that sat upon him was called Faithful and True. The Lord is the faithful one and the true one. 1 Corinthians 1:9, we see God's faithful calls us into fellowship of His Son. He is faithful to bring us into a personal, intimate fellowship with the Lord. In Titus 1:9, it speaks of His Word as faithful, and it tells us to hold fast the faithful Word of God as we've been taught. Psalms 119, verse 86, verse 90, and verse 138, we saw that His commandments are faithful, and that His faithfulness is unto all generations, and His testimonies that He's commanded are righteous and very faithful. You can always trust and rely on His Word because of His faithfulness. There's not failed one word of all His good promise. And then we saw in Ephesians 1:1 that when Paul writes the letters to the churches, he wrote it to the saints at Ephesus and to the faithful in Christ Jesus. Same in Colossians. He wrote it to the saints and the faithful brethren in Christ in verse 2. And it speaks of Epaphras, Tychicus, as well as Onesimus, that they were all faithful ministers or faithful brothers in the Lord in carrying out the service of God. We saw in Revelation 17:14 that the ones that are with Jesus when He comes are the called, the chosen, and the faithful. We want to be with Him so we want to be sure that we are one of the faithful. 1 Corinthians 4 speaks of the fact that we are stewards of the mysteries of God, and it's required in stewards that a man be found faithful. You've got to be faithful as stewards of the mysteries of God. We also see in 1 Samuel 2:35, I'll raise me up a faithful priest that shall do according to that which is in mine heart and in my mind. If you're faithful, you're going to do what's in God's heart and mind. How can I know what's in His heart and mind? When His Word is written in your heart and mind, you will know what's in His heart and mind because He carries out His Word in and through you. In 1 Samuel 22:14, we saw that David was declared to be faithful among all the servants because he was obedient to go at the king's bidding and he was honorable in his house. We saw in 2 Chronicles 34 that they were repairing the house of the Lord, and the men did the work faithfully. Well, God wants you to be at work to repair your house where God dwells, and to do the work faithfully as you are working out your salvation with fear and trembling in the fear of the Lord. 2 Chronicles 19, we saw Jehoshaphat raising those up who were going to judge in controversies, and he charged them, saying, "Thus do you in the fear of the Lord, faithfully and with a perfect heart." In 2 Chronicles 31, we saw that Hezekiah commanded to prepare the chambers in the house of the Lord, and that they brought in the offerings and the tithes and the dedicated things faithfully. God wants you to be a tither and a giver of offerings faithfully as well. Psalms 5:9, it said there was no faithfulness in their mouth. The Lord wants to find faithfulness in our mouth so that we only speak the things that are pleasing unto Him. Proverbs 26, we were looking at this scripture as we concluded. Most men will proclaim everyone his own goodness, but a faithful man who can find? God is looking for those that are truly faithful. Now in Isaiah chapter 1, verse 19 and following, if you be willing and obedient, you shall eat the good of the land. But if you refuse and rebel, you'll be devoured with a sword, for the mouth of the Lord hath spoken it. He goes on and says, how has the faithful city become a harlot? It was full of judgment, righteousness lodged in it, but now murderers. Talks about the silver became dross, the wine mixed with water. The princes were rebellious, and companions of thieves. Every one loveth gifts, and followeth after rewards. They judge not the fatherless, neither doth the cause of the widow come unto them. That shows the fact that they quit doing what God wanted them to do. They weren't willing and obedient anymore. They refused, and they rebelled. So instead of being a faithful city because they were willing and obedient, they became a harlot. Instead of righteousness lodging in it, now they were murderers. They allowed the mixture principle to come into them because the wine got mixed with the water. They were rebellious. They also were companions of the wrong kind of people. They also were seeking after gifts and following after monetary rewards and ignored the widows. That shows that they were totally selfish in all that they did and refused to obey what God told them to do. Those that are faithful are the ones that are willing and obedient and do what God has commanded them to do. 1 Timothy chapter 1 and verse 12, Paul said, I thank Christ Jesus our Lord, who hath enabled me, for that he counted me faithful, putting me into the ministry. Notice, faithfulness preceded him being put into the ministry. That shows you that faithfulness precedes promotion. That is true in the natural, and it's also true in the spirit. As you are faithful before God, then that is going to precede his promotion of you in your life. In 2 Timothy 2:2, it speaks of the fact that we are to take the gospel and to commit it to faithful men who shall be able to teach others also. Spend time with people that will be faithful, that will be a hearer and a doer of the word, and get it in them so that they can take it to teach others. In Titus 3:8, it says, this is a faithful saying, and these things I will that thou affirm constantly, that they which have believed in God might be careful to maintain good works. God wants you to maintain good works, and that shows the fact that you are a faithful one before the Lord. 1 Peter 4, verse 19, let them that suffer according to the will of God commit the keeping of their souls to him in well-doing as unto a faithful Creator. Know that God will reward you as a faithful Creator if you suffer according to the will of God. We also see in Psalms 143, verse 1, where he said, hear my prayer, O Lord, give ear to my supplications, in thy faithfulness answer me. God is faithful to respond when you pray accurately according to his word. In Hosea 2, verse 19 and 20, it says, I will betroth thee unto me forever. I will betroth thee unto me in righteousness, and in judgment, and loving kindness, and in mercies. I'll even betroth thee unto me in faithfulness, and thou shalt know the Lord. God wants you to walk according to righteousness, and also to judge things properly, and have his loving kindness, and be merciful, and be faithful. When you are faithful, you will know the Lord and develop a personal, intimate fellowship with him. In 1 Corinthians 10:13, we see that God is faithful, who will not suffer you to be tempted above that you're able, but will with a temptation also make a way to escape, that you may be able to bear it, which means to stand in resistance to it. Otherwise, God will always show you the way out of a temptation. In 1 John 1:9, we see it says, if we confess our sins, he's faithful and just to forgive us our sins and to cleanse us from all unrighteousness. We've got to know his faithfulness, that when you confess your sins, he will forgive you. He will cleanse you. In fact, he remembers your sins and iniquities no more. Hebrews 10:23, let us hold fast the profession of our faith without wavering, for he is faithful that promised. He's faithful to perform his word. That's why you and I must hold fast without wavering. In Hebrews 11:11, we see through faith, Sarah herself received strength Received is the word lambano, which means to take hold of. Strength is the word dunamis, which means power. She took hold of power to conceive seed, and was delivered of a child when she was past age. Why? Because she judged him faithful who had promised. Faithfulness is a key to you taking hold of the promises of God. In 1 Thessalonians 5, verse 23, it speaks of the fact that we're to be sanctified, spirit, soul, and body. In verse 24, it says, "Faithful is he that calleth you, who also will do it." God is faithful to accomplish that work of sanctifying you, spirit, soul, and body. 2 Thessalonians 3, 3, "The Lord is faithful, who shall establish you and keep you from evil." If you trust in the Lord's faithfulness, he will establish you. He will protect you and keep you from evil in your life. In 1 Samuel 26:23, "The Lord renders to every man his righteousness and his faithfulness." Otherwise, you're going to be rewarded according to your righteousness and faithfulness. In Nehemiah chapter 7 and verse 2, he speaks of those who were given charge over Jerusalem, "For he was a faithful man and feared God above many." That shows the fact that if you are faithful and have the fear of God, then you are going to be promoted and put into positions of authority. In Nehemiah 9:7, speaks of the Lord who chose Abraham and brought him forth out of the Ur of the Chaldees and gave him the name of Abraham. "And he found his heart faithful before him." And then he made a covenant with him to give him the land. If God finds your heart faithful, then he is going to give you the things that he has promised unto you. In Nehemiah 13:13, "They made the treasures over the treasuries." And who were made the treasures? Those that were counted faithful. Again, faithfulness precedes promotion in life. Psalms 31:23, "The Lord preserves the faithful." He'll protect those that are faithful. Psalms 101 verse 6, "Mine eyes shall be upon the faithful, the land that they may dwell with me." And then in Proverbs 28:20, "A faithful man shall abound with blessings." Faithfulness is the key to you being blessed and seeing God accomplish all that he wants in your life. In Daniel 6:3 and 4, it says that Daniel was of an excellent spirit, and they could find no occasion of fault or error in him because he was faithful. Are you faithful? Are you faithful to go to church, hear the word of God? Are you faithful to pray? Are you faithful to cast out? Are you faithful to witness? Are you faithful to do the things that God has commanded you to do? Luke 16:10 says, "He that's faithful in that which is least is faithful also in much." If you'll be faithful in the least, that'll carry over to being faithful in much. In Luke 16:11 and 12, it says, "If you have not been faithful in the unrighteous mammon, who will commit to your trust the true riches?" The answer, of course, is no one. "And if you have not been faithful in that which is another man's, who shall give you that which is your own?" Be faithful in everything that you deal with in life. Well, if we are faithful and obedient to him, we want to hear a good report at the end of our days. In Luke 19:17, he said unto them, "Well, thou good servant, because thou hast been faithful in a very little, have thou authority over 10 cities. Again, your faithfulness in this life will carry over to promotion and your position in the life to come. In Matthew 25:21, his Lord said to him, "Well done, thou good and faithful servant. Thou hast been faithful over a few things. I will make thee ruler over many things. Enter thou into the joy of the Lord." That's what we want to hear at the end of our days. If you will be faithful over just a few things, God will make you ruler over many things. Be faithful by being a consistent doer of the word of God. As I close today, do you need healing? If so, I minister healing and deliverance and have seen the Lord set believers free from cancer, diabetes, heart problems, tumors, all kinds of sickness, disease, and pains in the body. If you need healing, please call me for an appointment at 602-279-5212. 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
3: Hi, this is Johnny of Johnny's Food Ministries, longtime listener of It's Your Divine Destiny with Jeanette Mata. And Jeanette has been kind enough to let me say a few words about my ministry. 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
2: Welcome to It's Your Divine Destiny with Jeanette Mata. 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
4: Hello, and welcome to the broadcast. The title of today's show is The Spirit of Mary. The Word of God is living and powerful and sharper than any two-edged sword, piercing even to the division of soul and spirit and of joints and marrow, and is a discerner of the thoughts and the intents of the heart. And there is no creature hidden from His sight, but all things are naked and open to the eyes of Him to whom we must give account. And here's today's word of the Lord. He who comes to me is free. He is free to come and sup with me, and I will not delay or deny him. I will not take that away, nor diminish what he has done. He who lives in me and I in him is he who seeks me. He looks for me like hidden treasure. He turns over every stone. He searches for me even in the dry places. He ponders on me in times of refreshing and loves me with all that he has. He remembers all my benefits and is satisfied in full. His soul is restored. Walk with me in a dry and weary land, and I will lead you to green pastures. I will continue the journey with you until we reach the quiet waters. Journey with me, my child, my daughter and son. Walk with me. Be in tune with me, for I am of gentle and lowly spirit. Make a peace offering. Dwell in my stillness, in my peace and safety. No outside influence can afflict or torment you while you are here with me. Remember Mary. Martha was afflicted with all the internal turmoil as she chose to take on what she felt was expected of her, yet was not in peace, since she could not do it without additional assistance. Fear and worry set in, and she demanded I tell Mary to help her. Are you in a place where you are demanding me to help you? In other words, coming from a place of fear, torment, and unrest? Are you lacking sufficiency in doing things in your own timing and in your own way? Are you expecting me to support your own choices that I had nothing to do with? For you already know that I know what you need. And what did I say? Mary has chosen the better thing, and I will not remove it from her. I will never take away your quest to seek me, to sit at my feet, and never stop you from waiting upon me for your instructions. Get away, move away, get out of that place of control. Spend your Shabbat with me and gain the blessing. But what is the blessing? It is beyond Aaron's blessing, for merely reciting prayers will not bring you complete peace and utter joy. Only by going straight to the source, to hit the mark, to seek the rock of your salvation, to dwell in my presence, to wait upon me, to sacrifice your own plan and your own will for mine. A true woman or man of God will seek me first early in the morning. They will set aside and sacrifice time to do this out of their love and obedience to me, and will not get caught up in things that need to be done. For those who worry and fear, do not really trust me. The Spirit of Mary, Oh, the Spirit of Mary. Who even talks about the Spirit of Mary? We hear about the Spirit of Elijah, the Spirit of Joshua, and the Spirit of Deborah, for these are positions that are sought after. But what I am actually looking for is the Spirit of Mary, which is submission over position. Submission is to give way to the one in real authority who can actually give you a direct answer. Oh, my people, how far you have drifted. For there is no man on earth who can answer prayers, give you peace and a hope for the future, and keep you protected. Do not idolize any man, but seek me in the midst. Support those who are called, but give me the honor and the praise, where praise is truly due. Do not be deceived in the last hour, for more tests are coming and more destruction is coming, as I am bringing righteous order upon the earth. Be ready. Be ready, for I am willing to use you in these last days mightily. Do not rely on your pastor, your leaders, your preachers and teachers, or prophets, for these are merely men used by me. I am your source. I am the answer. I am your Savior. I am your provider. I am the truth, the way, and the life. I am your teacher. I am your instructor. I am your comforter. I am your protector. Hide under my wings, my child, and the enemy will not find you. Draw close to me, and I will draw close to you. Seek me early in the morning, in the afternoon and evening. Leave no stone unturned. Ponder on my goodness, for I am truly good. And I am the one and the only. I am the cream of the crop. I am a strong tower. I am victorious. I am faithful. I am true. I am that I am. Separate yourselves, my people, from where you are, and come and sit with me. Sit at my feet in solitude and peace. Come and listen and bring your tormented soul. For I shall give you new wineskins so that you can retain the new wine that is coming. Your wineskins are old and dried out. They are parched and cracked. Come and bring what you have left over, and just like the leftover pieces, I will restore and multiply. For I have done it with the leftover fish and the bread in the baskets, and I shall also do this with you. Come to the fountain of life. Come to the living water. Come freely and drink, my child. No money of offering is required, only your sacrifice and obedience. Come and be consistent. Be someone I can rely on in these last days. Last-minute attendees are not prepared, for they have not established a routine in overcoming obstacles and distractions. This will hurt you in the end. You must instill a strong heart and consistent breaking through the distractions and obstacles. Let it be known that this is required, that you do not shrink back, waiting for me, for I am waiting for you. I am on the throne. You are on earth, and I have given you dominion and authority. I have prepared the way, and I am victorious. I have given you the keys. I have set the example. When many were following me and waiting for answers, I still sought my Father and moved away in solitude. For this is how I knew what was coming. This was my source of power. So you think you can accomplish anything without this? For everything you do will be weighed in the end, and most things will be burned in the fire. Let what you do count for the kingdom. Establish on earth my example and dominion, and I will not take this away from you. And today's words of encouragement are Ecclesiastes 5:2. Do not be rash with your mouth, and let not your heart utter anything hastily before God. For God is in heaven, and you are on earth. Therefore, let your words be few. In Matthew 16:19, and I will give you the keys of the kingdom of heaven. And whatever you bind on earth will be bound in heaven. And whatever you loose on earth will be loosed in heaven. In Hebrews 10:38, but my righteous one will live by faith. And if he shrinks back, I will take no pleasure in him. Heavenly Father, thank you for your word of truth. Thank you for revealing to us what is most important for us, for our benefit. Father, help us to be consistent and help us to overcome every obstacle and distraction that is keeping us from spending premium time with you. And now I would like to pray for the one who is listening. In the name of Yeshua and by the power of the Holy Spirit, I pray a spirit of resurrection and life over you, that you would wake up and see that the day is drawing nigh, that you would have a sense of urgency and excitement to meet your Maker, to spend time asking questions and getting answers straight from Yeshua. Ask Father what you are supposed to be doing and find out what is he happy about. Ask him to search your heart and reveal all deception in your life to him. Have a book and pen ready and write down what he tells you. Have your Bible with you. Be prepared for your meeting, expecting to get an answer. Love him. Love his word, his voice, his power. Be ready and meet with the Almighty Jehovah. He is waiting for you. Thank you, Yeshua. It's been a pleasure sharing with you today. Thank you for listening. God bless you.
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14: Oh, friend, today we're going to dig in on some things. We're going to learn about how to rebuild and revive the people and places around us. This is what you're called to do. You need to know this and accept this. So come along with me today. Let's dig into the Word and learn these things. I am Charlana Kelly, and this is Engage for Influence.

We've been talking about exactly what it is that we are partnering with Jesus to do through the Great Commission. Last week, we looked at Isaiah 61, which 1-3 describe what Jesus came to do. And then we saw a pronoun change in verse 4-7, and it talks about what we are going to do. I love that. I love that we get to participate with Jesus and do the same thing that he did while in the earth. He fulfilled his part. Now he's commissioned us, joint venture partners in this world here on earth, to go on and continue that commission that the Father gave him so that we can see the kingdom of heaven advance and many multitudes of souls come into it through faith in Jesus Christ. That excites me more than anything, and I'm hoping that it is exciting you and that you're seeing opportunities, you're paying attention, and you are taking the step to reach out and talk to people, pray with people, look for opportunity. And I do pray that that love of God is extending and abounding in you so that you'll begin to look around and let that love of God lead you to the people that he has called you to minister to. Because, my friend, you are a minister. You have a part to play in the big plan of God, and he needs all hands on deck. So I pray that you are saying yes to him today. Listen, let's read again out of Isaiah 4-7, Isaiah 61 verses 4-7. It says, "And they shall rebuild the old ruins." What are old ruins? They're broken down places. Why are they broken down? Sin has broken them down. Sin and degradation, disrepair has come to them. So they are also, it goes on, they shall raise up former desolations, and they shall repair the ruined cities, the desolations of many generations. Now that word generations, of course, is referring to who is this Great Commission all about? Well, it's about people. Generations of people, their generations lie in ruin because Christ is not their Lord. They lie in ruin because of sin. We are here to rebuild, to repair those places through the gospel of Jesus Christ, by doing what Jesus did, by focusing on the sick, bringing comfort, consoling those who mourn. We come with the great exchange of the gospel, the good news, the peace, the love, the joy, trading beauty for ashes, joy for mourning, and even helping those who are depressed, oppressed, helping them to learn to worship God so that that heaviness will lift right up off of them. We have come alongside now of our great Savior, our Lord, our friend Jesus, our elder brother, the head Christ over the church. We have come alongside now to further the work that he began. But you might be thinking, well, how can I repair anything? How can I rebuild anything? How can I raise up anything? Friend, this is not a physical thing, although it's very powerful when ministries go into cities and begin to repair homes, begin to rebuild fences and bridges or even clean up lawns. It's a very, very powerful thing that takes place there because the people begin to see that, oh, there is something of beauty here. You know, when you live in a broken down place, it's pretty ugly, right? So as you begin to bring beauty to that which was broken down, then you restore them a sense of honor, a sense of love, a sense of worthiness, a sense of gladness and happiness and blessing. And then you say, I'm doing this in the name of the Lord because he loves you so much. Jesus loves you. God loves you. Then, oh my goodness, the spark that is lit within them. So those are things that you can do in the natural, but you can also do these things in the spiritual realm and from a spiritual perspective in their life, because, right, we are a spiritual being.
We want to grow spiritually, but we do that by speaking words in season, by touching, hugging, loving, and giving prayers and sharing good things. Remember, we are a witness. We are going to go and be a witness. So witnesses testify. We share our testimony of all the good that God has done in our life. And so these are ways that you can both physically rebuild, repair, raise up. There are also spiritual ways that you do the same thing. So what do these words mean in the Greek? What does it mean to rebuild, raise up, and repair? Well, all of them have a very similar meaning, but these are some of the words in the Hebrew language. Stand, stand up. Okay, so if you're taking a stand, the word speaks in a couple of places about being a voice for the voiceless. If we see that people need a voice, someone to stand in the gap for them, either in prayer or maybe help them along the way by being a voice for them, then that's what it means. Take a stand, stand up, proclaim. Remember, Jesus came to proclaim. It said a couple of times in Isaiah 61 that he proclaimed these things. And so as we stand up, we become a voice for the voiceless. We begin proclaiming God's truth and blessing over things. It also means to build up, to renew, to revive. Oh, Jesus, bring life back, right? Broken down places look like they're dead and they're in disarray and destruction. But when we come on the scene, we revive them with the gospel, the good news of Jesus Christ. We revive them by teaching them and discipling them. We bring life in there, right? I remember over in Ezekiel, the dead bones and the question that God asked him, can these dead bones live? And God told him, prophesy to the dead bones. And he did. And he prophesied that they would live, and they came back together again. And it was bone upon bone being reconnected by joints and marrow and ligaments and muscles and everything, and became a man with the outer casing of the skin. And he rose up to life. That was a picture of spiritual death coming back to life. Death in the natural coming back to life. And it says that that man rose up and became one with God. Oh my goodness, what a picture. What a picture. Becoming one with God in his hand and doing the works that Jesus did because he went to the Father. Greater works will we do now. And so that's what we're called to do. Where do you do it? You do it in your sphere of influence. Now, we're going to look at that in the scripture, but I would also call it and have called it a number of times on the program, your field. God has given you a field. Your field is your family. Your field is your neighbor. Your field is your street, you know, up and down the street, the people that live there. Your field is your community. Your field is your church. Your field is the marketplace. It's on the job. It's in your city. It's beyond. Wherever you have relationship, you have influence. And these are the places that you are called to minister to the people within those places of influence, within that sphere of influence. You are called to minister to the people that are within your realm of relationship. Now let's read about this out of the scripture. It's 2 Corinthians 10:13 through 16. It says here, we, however, will not boast beyond proper limits. Okay, well, he's going to talk about what these limits are, but we'll confine our boasting to the sphere of service. Some Bibles translate it influence. The sphere of service God himself has assigned to us. A sphere that also includes you. Why? Because he had relationship with them. They were given to him for him to disciple them, for him to raise them up into ministry. And a lot of them may have been in that disarray, ruined state when they came. Remember that they're not disarrayed or ruined anymore. They've been raised up. They've been raised up. So it says that a sphere that also includes you. We are not going too far in our boasting, as would be the case if we had not come to you. In other words, if we didn't know you and we were boasting over you, that would not be good.
For we did get as far as you with the gospel of Christ. Neither do we go beyond our limits by boasting of work done by others. That's very inappropriate to take credit for something someone else has done as though you have done it. No, no, that is called sin. And we need to repent when we do things and apologize when we do things like that, because we have come against another man or woman's work. But anyway, our hope is that as your faith continues to grow, our sphere of activity among you will greatly expand. Why? Because as this person they've raised up, they've helped to rebuild and repair, now they have influence and they begin to share the gospel of Jesus Christ and heal, console, and comfort others and lay hands on the sick and make disciples of men and preach the good news, proclaim the good news. They are operating in their sphere of influence or service. And so as they expand, Paul expands as well with them, and your field begins to grow, continues to grow. I mentioned just a few weeks ago the man named Jabez over in the Old Testament who asked God to expand his territory. This is his expand his influence that he had over people. He goes on and says, don't let me do anything evil. Don't let any pain me bring pain upon others. And that was just a beautiful prayer about let my work be done for your glory. Let me bring that beauty for ashes. Let me bring joy for mourning. Let me console and comfort people. That won't cause them pain. That won't bring evil upon them. And so this is the same picture of this here that we're seeing Paul talk about, write about to the Christians in Corinth. But we also see it yet again in Isaiah 54, the prophetic utterance to the barren woman who God is about to expand. This is such a beautiful thing. He tells her to get ready because she's going to expand to the right and the left, and she needs to make room for that expansion. But it says that her descendants are going to rise up and inherit the nations. Boy, have I laid claim to that one. But I'll tell you this, that's expansion. You are making disciples of people, and they're raising up, and they themselves now are doing the work, and they're going to go and they're going to inherit the nations, right? Because we're to make disciples of all the nations, of all the people in all the nations, every tongue and every tribe. And so the descendants of the barren woman are now going out into the nations to make disciples of people. And there's that, again, that expansion that Paul is talking about here in 2 Corinthians 10. Amen forever. I love it and love it even more as I read it again. And so you have that. You have a sphere of influence or a sphere of service towards people that you're in relationship with. And that is where you bring influence for the kingdom of God. And that is where you are to be standing up and building up, renewing and reviving people that may find themselves in disarray or ruin. And there's another word that's common among these words, and that is succeed. In ministry, we always want to empower people to succeed in what they are doing, because that brings glory to God. God gifted them for His glory. He blesses them for His glory, gives seed to the sower for His glory. He wants us to grow and expand and be blessed through our success that we have with what we are doing. And so these words are common among that one meaning, to succeed. This is causing people to succeed. So you have divine influence and you have an effect. And I mentioned this last week, actually, about the effect that our presence has on people, sometimes without a word. And I was talking about it as I mentioned that one of the things that Jesus did was cast out demons, and how we can get very fearful at the thought of that. But what I mentioned was that if in fact you're in a situation
position where that is necessary, you'll be graced. You'll know how to do it. And God will give you the words. Jesus already told his disciples in one of the Gospels, he said, when you get drug in before magistrates, before people of authority, don't try to figure out what you're going to say beforehand, because when you're there, I'm going to fill your mouth with my words. And listen, when you speak what he tells you to speak, no man will contend with it. They might try to, but they're not going to be able to overcome or destroy or anything. His word is forever settled. It is established. It will not change. And so I was talking about the fact that if you were ever in a situation where you recognized the demonic and you felt the urging of the Holy Spirit to cast it out in Jesus' name, just remember, Jesus said, shut up and come out. He didn't labor with people who were demonically oppressed. He did not. He took care of it quick, and the darkness left, the demonic left quickly, and it was done, and the person was healed and restored. So let's read, though, what I referenced last week about how your presence can affect people, and that is going to come out of 2 Corinthians 2:14-16. Let's read it together. But thanks be to God, who always leads us triumphantly, hallelujah, as captives in Christ. Listen, if I were going to be in captivity anywhere, I'd want to be in captivity to Christ, and may we live our days that way. It reminds me of something else that Paul said in his latter epistles. He said, I am an ambassador in chains, right? He was in prison, and he was still that representative of Christ wherever he was. His

kids around you. It affects them, and we're going to see how. For we are to God the sweet aroma of Christ. Everywhere you go, the sweet aroma of Christ is emanating from you. Among those who are being saved and among those who are perishing. To the one, we are the odor of death and demise, and to the other, a fragrance that brings life. That's why people react to you in unusual ways sometimes. You know, maybe the reaction is one of joy and happiness. Oh, you are here. I'm so happy you're here. Why? Because you bring with you that aroma and fragrance that affects them. It affects them spiritually. It affects them physically, mentally, emotionally, and they're happy to see you come, because with you comes peace and love and joy and all of the fruit of the Spirit. And so they want you to come near to them. But to those who are in sin and living lifestyles that are not pleasing to God, when you come near, it's a challenge for them. It's a challenge. It might bring conviction on them by way of the Holy Spirit. It might also magnify to them that they're lost in need of a Savior. And it might make them angry at first. But God knows how to get to them, and He's using you to do it. So rejoice. Rejoice that these things are happening in your heart and through your life everywhere. I love that. What does it say? I've got to read it again. Through us spreads everywhere the fragrance of the knowledge of Him, of Christ. And we are to God the sweet-smelling aroma of Christ. Oh, I love that. Remember that, friend. Remember that. So how do we influence? We influence with our words, of course. We influence with our attitude. We influence with our actions. And the most powerful way to influence is your daily living. And so I would say to you, you are a minister, but what are you ministering? You should be ministering life. You should be ministering peace and love when people come around you. And remember that it oftentimes not necessary for you to speak a word. Just live daily before them in a way that pleases God and brings to them that revelation of Christ. Of course, it's all about people, and people are all around you. Everywhere you go, we've got to start paying attention, and we've got to be more aware of what's going on around us. Don't be so distracted by all the things that are not really important. What's important to God is people. Nothing more, nothing less. You've got to know that. So don't be worried about anything. Pray about everything, right? That's what Philippians 4:6 teaches us. And when we pray about everything, then the God of all peace will guard our hearts and minds through Christ Jesus. And that is an awesome promise right there. And we should remember it and walk in it. So as we're going about our day and we're living, when God shows us someone that we need to bring some comfort or consoling to, we need maybe to pray for them. They're sick. That's pretty easy to do. Just, Father, in the mighty name of Jesus, I ask you to heal this person of this thing. Restore them back to perfect soundness in Jesus' name. Amen. Write that down. Make that your prayer for the sick. Anoint them. If you have anointing oil, anoint them and pray for them. And so, you know, as God begins to magnify people to us, what is it that we are bringing to them? Well, number one, it's Christ. We have got to bring Christ to them through our testimonies and through those springboard questions I talked about a couple of weeks ago that open up the doorway to share the gospel. Be full of love, full of kindness, be gentle among them, and look for good things. Look for things that you can give encouragement over. These are all things that begin the rebuilding process, begin to raise them up, begin to repair all of the generations. And listen, you may have an awesome opportunity to minister to an entire family. Oh, think about that. Think about that. An entire family where you could truly, truly repair the desolations of many generations. Wouldn't that be awesome? Your own family is your training ground, your practice ground. Sometimes it's the hardest ground, but that's okay. God will help you. He will show you. I've shared my testimony about

0: my father. I won him by daily living, because anytime I opened my mouth, it was an argument. And so at some point we have to remember that Jesus wouldn't argue with anybody, and except the religious folk. He gave them a good little spanking, didn't he? But just people in general, Jesus never gave us a model of arguing, ever. Think of the woman at the well. Think of the woman being stoned. He never did that. And he always was gentle, always was kind, always was thinking of their best. He had people's best interest at heart, and he had the heart of the Father. So I want to encourage you this week. I want you to spend some time in prayer. I want you to continue on asking God to birth that great radical love for people in your heart. And I want you to think about three people in your life right now that are in that sphere of influence. They're in your field. People aren't in your space by accident. They never are. They're there by divine appointment. They may cross your path quickly. I try to make it a rule to do this, to pray for everyone that will cross my path. Pray for their safety. Pray that they come to the knowledge of Christ. Pray that there be openings for them. But as a rule, I want to encourage you to do that too. Just make that a part of your daily prayer, because sometimes people pass quickly and we don't notice them. But then others God will magnify. I remember being in the post office one time. I was living in Florida at the time. And I was in my car getting ready to go in, and I noticed this amazingly beautiful black woman all on her way up into the post office. And the Lord said, I had this bracelet on my arm, not this bracelet, a bracelet on my arm. And God said, give that to her and tell her I'm thinking of her and pray for her. And so I went in, and she was in a hallway that was a hallway over from mine. And I went right up to her, and I said, ma'am, the Lord has really moved on my heart to give you this bracelet. And I actually took it off my arm in front of her, and I put it into her hand. And she closed her hand up on mine, and I said, he's thinking of you, and he wanted me to pray for you. And it's been so long ago, I don't even remember the prayer I prayed, but I do remember her crying and saying, I needed that. I needed this today. And I think I said something like, let this bracelet be a reminder to you of how much he loves you and how much he gives his attention to you, to your needs, whatever you're going through. And, you know, it's going to be okay. It's going to be okay. And I walked out left, never saw her again. But, you know, it's those moments that radically change the pathway of a person. They radically change what God is doing in the life of his people. And so we should be aware of those around us. Those that quickly pass, we can cover them in prayer. Those that God magnifies, we must go to them and do whatever he shows us to do. I believe I'll see that woman again in heaven. And it will be at that time that I will get to see what God did in her life, her family's life. Maybe she was a minister, I don't know. Maybe in ministry today, in the ministry, what he did. But I believe that was like a memorial offering for her and for, you know, on behalf of my father, for his glory to her, to never forget how much he loved her. Friend, there's plenty of opportunity for that. So I want you to spend some time in prayer, and out of that great heart of love, I want you to write down three names of people that are in your sphere of influence, in your field, that you know need prayer. They need encouragement. They need a shoulder. They need something that you, by virtue of the ministry that God has given you, you have the desire and the love to give it to them, number one, but also you're determined to take the opportunity to do it. And I'd love for you to just go ahead and reach out to them this week and pour into their life the beauty of what God has given to you. I love you so much, friend. Until we meet again, Godspeed and God bless.
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9: 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For Such a Time focuses on bringing the foundation of God's Word to all His servants and saints. Amen. 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I'm going to just say it again. It's going fast, so please try to get in today. On today's show, I am very honored and excited to have back with me one of our local program partners, Rabbi Alan Moorhead of Arrowhead Messianic Congregation in Peoria. Well, Rabbi Moorhead is the host, like I said, of one of my favorite programs, For Such a Time. Well, without further ado, it's my pleasure to welcome Rabbi Alan. Hi, Rabbi Alan, and thank you so much for being with us here today.
10: Amen. Glad to be here.
9: It's just great to have you here. Well, it's funny because after you were recording your show last week, we were talking, and I got just so excited about the new things that you're involved with. You just finished three books up, and there's some special services coming up at Arrowhead. But let's just kind of jump right in now. First of all, just to give our listeners an idea, what does a Messianic congregation do and believe?
10: Well, a Messianic congregation, the word Messianic just means Messiah. And basically, we're sort of a Christian congregation. But what the important thing is that a lot of Jewish people are beginning to find their Messiah. And so we provide a place for them to come and feel at home, because we'll do some Hebrew, but we do teach out the First Covenant and Second Covenant, which is the Old and New Testament, the Tanakh and the New Covenant. And so they feel more at home to be there. We'll do some Hebrew, such as the Shema and other things that make them feel even comfortable. So a lot of Jewish people are beginning to find the Messiah, and so we want to provide a good place for them. What we do, basically, also besides teaching the whole counsel of God, we honor all the Moedim, or feasts of the Lord, the spring feasts, the fall feasts, from Passover and leavened bread, first fruits, all the way to Yom Teruah, Day of Shouting, to Yom Kippur, Tabernacles, which is going on right now. Mm-hmm. And we do all those things. We're strong supporters of Israel. We pray for Israel. We set aside a particular time on Thursday nights to pray for Israel. And then in our services, we always pray for Israel. So there's a lot of things. So basically, if I had to say what separates us from anything else, is that we meet on the Sabbath day, which is a Saturday.
9: That's correct.
10: We meet on the Sabbath day. Because, remember the Sabbath and keep it holy, it says in the scriptures. And we don't try to twist and turn it and try to say, well, it's really this day or that way. You can worship the Lord whatever day you choose to worship
9: the Lord. Yes, of course.
10: But we choose to do Saturday because if you're going to have a ministry to Jewish people and Hebraic roots concept, you got to really do it on the Sabbath day. And so that's what we do.
9: That is awesome. And please correct me if I'm wrong, but was it Constantine that changed the day of Sabbath?
10: Well, yeah, well, eventually it was him. What had happened there, how that happened, is that during the Bar Kokhba revolt, that was an individual who some of the rabbis said was the Messiah, mm-hmm. and they rose up in a revolt against the Roman Empire, who was trying to force people to worship Roman gods. And Bar Kokhba and his men almost kicked the Romans out. They had to call in legions from all around the Roman Empire to put it down. But basically, what happened after that is that the Roman emperor decided at that moment to rename Jerusalem and rename the land of Israel, call it Philistinia, mm-hmm. in Latin, which became the word Palestine in English. But at that time, they started looking for gatherings of people because the Romans just believed the Christians and the Jews just worshipped on Saturdays all the time. So they started looking for those groups on Saturday. So the Christian church was growing pretty fast at that time. And then the church decided, well, let's change the day of worship to get the Romans off our back. So they changed it to Sunday. And in the process of trying to justify why it was Sunday, they remembered the disciples in that book of Acts said that, you know, it was the first day of the week, so they all went to their house to break bread together. So let's make it Sunday, so they decided Sunday. But that was ignorance of Hebraic roots, because what the disciples did is they would spend the entire day, the Sabbath day, in the synagogue. And when the sun went down, that starts the next day. So when the sun went down,
9: that's right,
10: they all went to somebody's house to break bread.
9: Yeah.
10: It was still late Saturday night, but they call it Sunday in the Bible.
9: Exactly.
10: So that's how that happened.
9: Well, thank you for clarifying that, because, you know, it's something that, and the most important thing, what you said, it does not matter what day you worship the Lord. We need to worship the Lord each and every day, of course, you know. Yes. We need to have our own service every day with him throughout the day. But I have some good friends that are Jewish and love going over, you know, for Shabbat dinner and get there at sundown on Friday. And, you know, it's a really special thing. Well, first of all, let's share with folks about how they can find information on Arrowhead Messianic Congregation, because I know folks are going to want to come join for the regular service, but also the special Feast of Tabernacles, it's like you say, is going on right now. And probably the best way to do that is just for them to go to myamc.org. So once again, myamc.org, myamc.org. Well, Rabbi Allen, and you got to get on it, man. You're just lazing around too much. You just recently wrote three new books, and you have a lot of them already, I know. One of them is a commentary on Revelation, a commentary on Enoch 1, and we're going to really dive into that, and also a book that I know so many people, this topic comes up all the time. What happens to you when you die, you know? So let's talk about each of these works. And let's start with your commentary on Revelation. Tell us about this.
10: Well, I've always been an end times student from the day I got saved. I was interested in the last days things. And so I studied Revelation and as well as all the prophets in the Bible and all what they're having to say. Then I began to realize that so many things that was saying about Revelation and others, like the book of Joel and Isaiah and Zechariah, they were just regurgitating what other people have said, and it wasn't fitting what the scriptures were saying. Mm-hmm. So I decided, well, I'm going to embark on writing my own commentary on the book Revelation and put in the thoughts that I had that I back up with scripture. That's one thing my congregation loves about me, is I back everything up with scripture.
9: That's it.
10: So I wrote the book of Revelation commentary, explaining, you know, different aspects. And because I even asked, you know, certain what I would consider biblical scholars, you know, what about this? What about that? And they gave me inadequate information or no information at all. I said, no, this is not right. So I kept doing more and more research, you know, because we want to rightly divide the word of truth that 2 Timothy tells us in studying the word of God.
9: Amen.
10: And not make these assumptions and things that so much of end time prophecy people are saying, oh my gosh, you can get on the internet and find anything about last day stuff anymore.
9: Oh yeah. And everybody's right.
10: They have the answer. It says back it up by scripture, you know, this is what you gotta do. And so it became very important for me to get the word out differently on the book Revelation. And a lot of it's the same, but a lot of it is not. And so people that read it are like, wow, this is great. You know, found out new stuff all the time taking place.
9: Well, it's funny that you mentioned that, because I have always, you know, I was very blessed. I was raised in a Christian home. My grandma and my grandpa, they were just incredible Christian folks who, they just lived the life, and it was so evident. My grandpa was a part-time preacher and gospel singer, and so I had him, luckily, to really turn to, and you know, as a young man and all throughout my life, I'd call him up at 3 a.m. sometimes, you know, and have a question for him, and he never flinched. He'd be like, oh yeah, well, let's get our Bible out together and let's talk about that, you know. And I got kind of Revelation obsessed almost when I was a young man, like a late teenager or something. And he finally said to me, you know what, give this a break a little bit, read the gospel, and then we'll come back to it, you know. And he did. He came back, and we kind of just broke it down and also tied it in with, you know, the other prophetic books, Ezekiel, Daniel, and such, you know. But I did want to real quick just kind of, you know, give some of your credentials. I know your education is just amazing, but you have been a devout teacher of God's word and truth both in Israel and the United States, and you've written several published articles and just like I said, how many books do you have all together now?
10: 11 books.
9: Oh my gosh, that's fantastic! Absolutely, absolutely. Well, let's talk more about the book of Revelation real quick. And your book is titled A Messianic Commentary on Revelation. It's by Rabbi Alan Moorhead, Moorhead. Where do folks get this book?
10: On Amazon.com. They can order it from there, or they can come to our bookstore if they're local, and they can pick it up there.
9: Oh, you have a bookstore right at the campus?
10: Yeah.
9: Oh, I did not know that.
10: Yeah. But a lot of them are ordering off of Amazon.
9: Absolutely, absolutely. We get everything off Amazon.
10: Pretty much,
9: yeah. It's true. Well, that is great, definitely. And I have a copy of it right here in my hand right at the moment. The thing I love about your books is they are always nice large print so that we can read it. And it's just very, very good quality. The quality is there. I really appreciate you bringing this down for me. Okay, well, let's jump into the next one. This is the one I've been really looking forward to talking about, you and after our conversation last week, commentary on the Book of Enoch 1. And I shared with you, we were talking last week about the Ethiopian Bible, and I got so fascinated by it that I started doing some research last week, and like I said, I had read the Apocrypha before, but years ago. And so I knew I was going to get the Ethiopian Bible. I did all the research, and I was looking around, and I found a Christian publishing company called Faith Made, FAITHMADE. And it was a complete book. It was a complete Ethiopian Bible, which it has, if I'm not mistaken, 22 books that are not in the King James Version.
10: That's correct.
9: And so after doing the research, and I reached out and texted them or messaged them with a couple questions. Their customer service was amazing. I'm just giving them this plug because I had such a great experience, and maybe it'll save somebody some time. But I ended up purchasing the Ethiopian Bible, and they confirmed it was in large print as well. And then not only did I receive the hard copy book, but also an app with the entire writings, and it also has very cool daily study videos that I've been doing. And it's just really neat. So I just wanted to share that with folks. And you can get that at their website, thefaithmade.com, faithmade.com or on Amazon, of course. And just great folks to work with and everything. Well, let's talk about this. So tell me what motivated it. What got you going?
10: Well, you know, like I said, I was a student of End Time Prophecy. And I taught it a lot over the years. And then one day frustration came upon me. Nobody ever experiences frustration, right?
9: Not me.
10: And I started talking to God and saying, God, you got too many gaps and holes in your prophecy. How can I teach this? How can I fill in all the spots? And just like that, I heard his voice say, read Enoch.
9: Wow.
10: Well, I did not know what Enoch was.
9: Uh-huh.
10: So I called a Bible scholar friend of mine and said, have you ever heard of the book of Enoch? He says, yeah. He says, you can get it at the Ethiopian Library. So at that time, that was the only place to get it. So I got on the internet, managed to get the Ethiopian Library up, and there was the book of Enoch. So I printed it out. It took a whole ream of paper just to print that out.
9: Gosh, I can imagine, definitely.
10: It was huge. And I started reading it, and oh my gosh, I was just blown away. I'm like, oh yeah, this is great. I mean, some of the things in it that were eye-opener, it explains who and what the sign of the Son of Man is.
9: Yes, exactly.
10: And that's huge, you know. Jesus talked about it kind of quickly in Matthew 24, that the appearing of the sign of the Son of Man. But Enoch tells you exactly what it is. It's when Jesus sets on the throne of God. It says all of heaven will open up and the whole world will see him sitting on the throne of God.
9: Yes. And it has a lot of the same, I'll just say themes or whatever, of Revelation and such, but it digs so much deeper into it.
10: Yeah.
9: Now, last night when I was reading the book of Enoch, let's talk a little bit about the Watchers and the Nephilim. Now, a lot of people think that that is just kind of a story or a fable. Tell us a little bit about the Watchers and the Nephilim.
10: Yeah, well, the Watchers were about 200 bad angels that came down and interfered with mankind.
9: And this would have been about the time of, give us a context of that. Is that?
10: Would be before Noah.
9: Before Noah, that's before what I thought. Noah, before the flood, of course.
10: Yeah. And these Watchers came down and looked upon the daughters of men. You can read this in Genesis chapter 6, too.
9: That's right.
10: And they decided, oh, they like these fair women of men. So the angels had the ability to change themselves in physical form. And so they decided to have relationship with these women. And then but because they were angels, the children that were born of these women end up being giants.
9: That's right, exactly.
10: And then violence filled the earth because the giants ate up all the acquisitions of men, all their food. Then they began to eat mankind.
9: Exactly. I just read that last night, and that's shocking, you know.
10: Yes, yeah. And then the evidence of them is overwhelming around the world, but a lot of people don't realize this, too, that God wanted the angels to see the destruction of their children, the Nephilim.
9: That's right, yeah.
10: So God sent a derision among the Nephilim where they fought each other off and killed each other off. And he's done that in other places in the Bible, too.
9: Oh, sure.
10: And so they killed each other. So everybody says, why don't we have more bones of these giants? And I says, well, because they killed each other off and laid there and rotted away.
9: Yeah, exactly. Okay, unfortunately, our time is kind of going way too quick. You'll come back with me again and we'll do some more.
10: Absolutely.
9: But let's talk about the next book real quick. What happens to us when we die? Everyone wonders that, don't they?
10: Oh, yeah. Yeah. Well, that particular book I wrote because I was teaching at a Christian university, and they have a lot of would-be pastors that are there. And I spoke to the main dean and said, why don't I teach about what happens to you when you die? Because these guys are going to have to explain it down the line to parishioners and families and stuff like that when they bury loved ones.
9: Yeah.
10: And so I wrote this book. All based off scripture, basically, and even some writings of Josephus, the Jewish historian,
9: mm-hmm.
10: and the concept of the bosom of Abraham. And so what basically my theme is that what happened to people before Jesus and what happened to people after Jesus, basically. Before Jesus, they all went down to the bosom of Abraham, and there they were kept until Jesus came down, because they even needed Jesus. So the righteous who believed in God and trusted God with faith like Abraham was all waiting down there for Jesus to come down. It tells you in Peter, he went down to hell.
9: That's right,
10: and
9: exactly.
10: Preached to the spirits down there.
9: And most people don't even understand that. Even they, you know, they have not even really read that or heard that.
10: No. They don't. So he went down there, Jesus, and when he said he set the captives free, that's the captives he was talking about.
9: Exactly, exactly.
10: The ones that were held captive in hell, and a good part of hell. And Enoch talks about good part and the bad part of hell, so it fit Enoch real well.
9: Yeah.
10: And so Jesus released those people and took them to paradise.
9: Gosh, you know, it is so cool. And that's what I love about your teaching and just talking with you. And that's why I encourage folks, you know, to come visit Arrowhead Messianic Congregation. Once again, go to myamc.org. You've got to get there, and you've got to hear Rabbi Allen in person. I'm blessed I get to spend time with him here at the station, you know, and it's just awesome. I love your enthusiasm, and what I really love is it's all scripturally based, and you know, just your education and knowledge, you know, you speak with authority, and that's awesome.
10: That's good.
9: Well, real quick, let's talk about the Feast of Tabernacles, Sukkot.
10: Okay, well, it is that time of year that we're, this coming Saturday, we're going to be celebrating the first day of Sukkot. But Sukkot's very important, you know, because it's a feast that the Lord said will be celebrated during the millennial reign with the appropriate sacrifices.
9: Yeah.
10: And so that will be taking place. And Zechariah 14 and Ezekiel 44, they all talk about this. But one of the important things about Sukkot is they're supposed to build a temporary booth. And they build it out of branches, of palm branches and myrtles and stuff like this. And there's a reason behind that. And they live in it for 7 days during
9: That's
10: the
9: right.
10: Feast of Tabernacles.
9: Yep.
10: And what that Sukkot represents is our body, our physical bodies. That's what it represents. That's why it's for 7 days. It represents our lifetime. We live in it. God is with us. That's why Yeshua, when he came down, he was born in a tabernacle sukkah.
9: Well, I am going to urge listeners, you know, get out and... this Saturday, service is at 10:17. You'll explain that. But folks, thank you so much for joining us for the Total Experience. 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Rabbi Allen, what always a blessing to have you here. I'll have you back again soon.
10: Thank you.
9: Take care, folks. Know that we love you.
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9: Across the country, opioid overdose deaths are going down. But in Arizona, they're rising. And it's not just opioids. 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

0: My name is Cynthia McIntosh, and I welcome you to Nuggets of Truth broadcast. It is my pleasure today to share with you a thought from the Lord on this day that God has made. Beloveds, please know that every day that you live has a new beginning, a new blessing, a new hope. It's your perfect day because it is God's gift. And to become a part of that blessing today to you from the Lord, I just want to give you a word of encouragement. For I help to understand how God works around our issues of aging. Yes, our issues of aging. Aging comes with many aspects that we must face with or without a relationship with God. Our Heavenly Father's way of thinking is very different than our way of thinking. Oh, yes. For this reason, it is very important to stay connected to the Lord's plan for your life at every stage of life. Never leave God out of your plans for your life. Either your culture or God will direct your life. And I'm a witness, and I'm convinced that His way is best. I'm convinced that God's directive is the best for your life. In all of our cultures around the globe, aging comes with a common sense, a common set of expected experience. For example, in America, it is expected that you attend school and get a high school diploma. It is expected that you then pursue a task that will bring income into your life. For some, that may include going to college or trade school. For some, it includes working inside of the family business. Somewhere along the journey of life, you are expected to find someone to share your life intimately with and maybe start a family. Beloveds, each of us are challenged with living with plans that are outside of the norm of our culture. Oh yes, in the midst of the expectations, sometimes we have to live outside of that norm. As believers in Christ, please know that God is with you every step of this way as we step out of that norm. And the reason He's there is because He planned it. Let me support that thought with scripture from Psalms 37, 23, 24. And if you haven't added this scripture to your library of survival scriptures, I challenge you to include it in that library, in your mind and in your heart and in your soul. Psalms 34, 23, 24, verse. I'm reading in the New King James Version. It says, "The steps of a good man are ordered by the Lord, and he delights in his way. Though he falls, he shall not be utterly cast down, for the Lord upholds him with his hand." I want to read that same text in the New Living Translation, and he says it like this: "The Lord directs the steps of the godly. He delights in every detail of their lives. Though they stumble, they will never fall, for the Lord holds them by the hand." The great message from this text is that God's invisible hand of protection enters your life to bring your life back into control during seasons of stumbling or seasons that are out of control. And I want to say that again. A great message of this text is this, that God's invisible hand of protection enters your life to bring your life back into control during seasons of stumbling. I'm talking about seasons when you and I make bad decisions that affect our sense of well-being. I'm talking about seasons where the economic climate of our country affects our ability to pay our bills. I'm talking about seasons where our physical health or our loved one's physical health gets bad. What do we do Beloveds, we have to trust God to guide us back to our normal state of life. This is when we must trust God's process of survival. Yes, God has a planned process of survival, of getting you back to a sense of well-being. This is the good news for today and right now. You and I can connect today because we have both overcome every obstacle up to this point. You and I exist today because we are survivor of difficult times. And please keep in mind that the best is yet to come. More good days of victory are coming to bring you and I out of our pits of despair. One means of deliverance, of our deliverance, comes through what I call God's out-of-season blessings. Times when the Lord brings something in your life when you least expect it. He did not give it to you when you desired it or when you felt you needed it. He sent it when He desired it. I want to take us deeper into this theme of thought through the life of a man in biblical times who understood what it felt like to have to wait on God to bring something that I intensely desire, not at my season, but at God's season of life. This man of God, Abraham, was promised a son from his best love, but he had to wait 25 years before she was able to conceive his child. Let me take us into this story in Genesis chapter 21, verse 2 through 7. I want to read it in the New King James Version. It says, "For Sarah conceived and bore Abraham a son in his old age, at the set time of which God had spoken to him. And Abraham called the name of his son who was born to him, whom Sarah bore to him, Isaac. Then Abraham circumcised his son Isaac when he was 8 days old, as God had commanded him. Now Abraham was 100 years old when his son Isaac was born to him. And Sarah said, 'God has made me laugh, and all who hear will laugh with me.' She also said, 'Who would have said to Abraham that Sarah would nurse children, for I have borne him a son in his old age?'" Beloved, you see in this text that Abraham was given a promise from God for a son 25 years earlier. And at the age of 100, he bore that son. This is a strong scripture to support the fact that God is a promise keeper. If He said it, that settles it. We just have to be patient and wait on it. His promises and His answers may not come on our terms, but they're on His terms. You see, age does not bother God when it comes to His appointed time. Please remember, it is never too late in your life to start a new season of life with destiny. It's never too late. It's never too soon to start a new season of life with destiny. God's directives for your lives are sealed with what I call hidden protective circumstances that will serve as beacons of light in dark moments of your obedience. Yes, it can become very dark during some seasons of obedience to God, and your only light will be Christ. Yes, some seasons of life, Christ is your light on your path to unexpected blessings when you least expect them. Not only will you know the way to take through dangerous times, but you always will also see the way. God will not hide things that you must see to get through your difficult moments of life. Let me give you scripture to support this thought. Proverbs 4:22, it says this: "But the path of the just is like the shining sun, that shines ever brighter until the perfect day." Oh, yes. There are some moments of great darkness where our only light is Jesus Christ, and that is what we must hold on to. We must hold on to his promise, to his voice. Let me talk more about Sarah, who bore Abraham a son in his old age, when he was ready to be not father, but grandpa. Oh, yes. Hebrews 11:11-12. It says, by faith, Sarah herself also received strength to conceive seed, and she bore a child when she was past age, because she judged him faithful who had promised. Therefore, from one man, and him as good as dead, were born as many as the stars of the sky in multitude, innumerable as the sand which is by the seashore. In this scripture, God awakened a wound, a dead wound, to produce life when he needed it. For Sarah, Isaac was the only son that she bore for her husband Abraham. You see here a very important aspect of God that can bring some very painful seasons into your life. Oh, yes. The Lord will preserve you for his moment of need that will fit his plan for the masses. Let me say that again. The Lord will preserve you for his moment of need that will fit his plan to bless the masses. In other words, you must die to your desires so others may live. Weeping may endure for a night, and this occurs when we're dying to the Lord. We can be assured that our weeping may endure for a night, but joy will come in the morning. Beloved, nighttime has a start time, an end time. Your morning time is coming, and it will come during and to the end of a difficult time. Always remember, you are God's vessel of honor needed for his special purpose. His delay of some things you desire in life is for his glory. He will not let you take the credit for his appearance. And that's why I challenge you to get through it. Get everything you need to get done daily, because in the end, it will bring God's glory. Well, beloveds, I've got to go. God bless you, and I look forward to sharing again with you all next week.
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4: Calling all true patriots, Larry Elder here, the Sage from South Central. October 22nd, Phoenix, one night, and I am coming to Arizona for the Battleground Tour, and I've got a lot to say. President Trump is winning. The border is locked down. America is fighting back. But the radical left and the DSA socialists are not done. They're coming for the ballot box this November, and Arizona is their target. I took on Gavin Newsom in California. I know exactly what these people are capable of. And I'm telling you right now, we cannot let our guard down for a single second. On October 22nd, join Seth Leibson, Mike Gallagher, and me on stage in Phoenix for the Battleground Tour, a live, fired-up evening for people who are awake, engaged, and ready to fight for everything we've won. 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I'll see you there, Phoenix.
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5: 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Perhaps this is your first time listening on the radio in Phoenix. Well, good news is we also have a link that you can follow up on other broadcasts with, and we advise you to do that because we know that faith comes by hearing and hearing by the Word of God. We are an evangelistic Bible teaching ministry that proclaims many Bible truths, but in particular to this radio broadcast, we are here to present God's healing truths about physical health and healing. From the written scriptures, from the character of God, and from the life, death, burial, and resurrection of Jesus Christ. It's all good news. It's in the Bible, and the Bible is the first place and final authority for all doctrine. And we're glad to be one voice out there. We know there are many voices, and we're glad you take the time today to listen to us. Please connect and write and let us know if there's anything we can specifically minister to you about. And we also have a book on Amazon we're glad to share. And we also have other things to talk about. We know that healing is the children's bread. We know

name of Jesus. And also Jesus talked about it in John 14:14, when he says, if you shall ask anything in my name, I will do it. In fact, it might be good for you to look through your own Bible at all the places Jesus talked about the name of Jesus. But today we're just going to do a review, because we've brought this up before, that we're to ask in Jesus' name. And of course, we know that healing belongs to us. It's a done deal. And it belongs to us. It has a right. It's a right for our lives in this earth. And of course, that takes you believing it and speaking it and acting it and receiving it for all of us. And sometimes we might have more serious nature of a sickness or disease, and other times it's just a headache that we know is temporary, but we can walk in divine health. And that's just such good news. Jesus did an awful price for us on the cross, and it did include healing. And you can review some of those scriptures about that. And one scripture that I'm thinking of right now is Psalm 103, where it says, bless the Lord, all my soul, and all that is within me. Bless his holy name. Bless the Lord, all my soul, who forgets none of his benefits. All right, here comes two benefits. Who forgives all my iniquities and heals all my diseases. So I put that in the first person. I think written down it says our, but that's what you do. That's what you do with the Bible. You take it and make it personal, because otherwise it's just still out there, not obtained and not received and enjoyed. You know, the promises of God are to be enjoyed. Corinthians talks about all the promises of God are yes and amen. So we say amen to them. So that's what we do. And that's how we live the Christian life in the victory Jesus wants us to have. So as a believer, we have the right to ask God the Father for healing or any other blessing. And if we ask in the name of Jesus, we have the absolute guarantee that God the Father has heard and it will answer our petition. We also understand, before we either got born again or we haven't really read or been studying the Bible on ourselves, but for ourselves, or been going to school, that sometimes we can be brainwashed about religion and not really New Testament taught. You know, even in all circles of can hinder people. And people have a tendency to kind of live how they were raised, and sometimes it wasn't good. So you might want to consider what your doctrine was as a child, and if it wasn't, maybe wasn't even a Christian doctrine, and now as an adult and one that makes responsibilities for themselves, their lives, that they need to get some Bible truths on all matters. And we also know that so much of receiving Bible truths has to do with our self-image, our self-worth, our value in God. We might think, well, I don't deserve these promises, or I didn't work hard enough for them, or they don't belong to me. Well, all those things are lies. And we've talked so much before that lies and fears and doubt and unbelief really are the things that hinder us from truth and receiving the truth and getting it working in our lives. Because as believers, we should be representing Jesus Christ in all manners. And whatever he says we can have, we can have. And in fact, we a lot of times say that this is my Bible. I can have what it says. I can do what it says. I can be what it says. And of course, we can't know what it says until we read it and get involved in our heart and our lives. And again, we all have that responsibility to know the scriptures and get it working for us. And there's nothing wrong with going to Sunday school. There's nothing wrong with going to school. There's nothing wrong with learning from others. And also, we know that that's also the precious job of the Holy Spirit, is to teach us and train us and to remind us and to open up our understanding when the Word of God does come before us. And, you know, particularly in the area of this healing, which is so precious, is that sometimes we've been taught negatively and religiously that, oh, God must be teaching me something in this sickness, or I must have sinned and I opened the door. And, you know, that could be a situation, but it doesn't have to stay that way, because once we walk in the love of God and the repentance of our heart and say, Lord, I did make a mistake. Forgive me, and I receive my healing now. And even if we're not sure if there's something in the way or stumbling, we got to get our hearts grounded in what we believe. Because when we ask for God for something, we should be expecting that it's going to come to pass, because he said so. And that portion of scripture that we're referring to in John 14:14 is actually kind of part of John 12:13, where he says, Jesus is speaking, I assure you, most solemnly I tell you, that if anyone steadfastly believes in me, he himself will be able to do greater things than these, because I go to the Father. So, you know, Christianity and the Father, Son, and Holy Spirit and the whole
life of the Christian, it's all about relationships. It's a life of the spirit. Yes, we have a soul and we have a physical body, as we mentioned in the beginning, that we need all three in this earth. But this is why God cares for every part of us. You might think, oh, he's only glad that I'm going to heaven and I'm his child. No way.

0: the children must have the inheritance. The children should have the blessings of the Father, and this is definitely one of them. So Jesus says in verse 13, "And I will do whatever you ask in my name is representing all that I am." The great I am is talking to us now. The I am that created the whole thing, that began from the beginning. The I am that split the Red Sea. The I am that raises the dead. The I am that causes things to happen. And he's a living God, and he cares for us, and he wants us to walk in his health that he provided for on the cross. And so part of this understanding for us to ask is we have to understand we have authority. Now, we don't have authority over everybody, but we have authority surely over our own lives, because we are the ones that dictate what we do every day. God isn't controlling your actions and your thoughts unless you yield yourself to him, unless you're asking for that help. Sure, the power of the Holy Spirit lives in each one of us, but we don't have to listen to it. We can override it. And besides the fact, we already know there's so many voices out there, so many noises and people pulling on this and distractions, and sometimes it's hard to just sit still for a few minutes and go inward and really see what you feel and believe. And that's definitely important. We had that message months ago now on the cycle of faith. The cycle of faith sees, the cycle of faith speaks, the cycle of faith rest, and just other things. And so we need to come to understand how to be victorious, and a lot of it has to do with authority. And Satan isn't our Lord, he isn't our God. And Satan, the source of sickness and disease, does come from the same root that sin would come from, which would be transgression and iniquities. But Satan isn't controlling us necessarily in our sickness, unless sometimes the Bible showed us that sometimes there were a spirit of infirmity. And you know, we can find out from the Lord if a sickness or a pain or something we have is a root cause of something we did and opened the door to the devil. But either way, Jesus is our Lord, and he's already paid the price for us to receive it. So it's really how we even believe that message and that doctrine. And it's not like we're demanding of something of God, because it's not God who is withholding us from us. He wants us to have healing. He wants us to be fully provided for in any area of the message of Christianity and of a human being, the human soul, the human life. I mean, he wants people to feel his love, to know his love. He doesn't want people to be in harm's way and destruction. So we know we have an enemy in the land, but we also know we have victory and authority over him because of what Jesus did. And we're in Christ. So that same spirit that raised Jesus from the raised Jesus from the dead lives in us, then we have that same spirit. It's such good news. This is our strength. This is our foundation. This is how we make it through the day, not on our own wits and our own strength and ability. Yeah, we cooperate. We must cooperate, because we're not alone in this thing. We have been born again. We are a new spirit, a new creature, never in this earth before the time we said yes to Jesus and what he did. So he made the provision for us to have it. And because the devil is a spirit and his demons, we can speak to him as well. And demanding it him to relieve from our bodies, we can speak to sickness and disease. We need to resist sickness and disease. He's the one that's withholding it. And you know, religious people, or even the whole doctrine of not believing divine healing, it's sometimes they say, well, whatever I need, God knows what I need, I'll just leave it up to him. No, he says, I want you to have it. I paid the price for it. And while that might sound good, it's just not biblical truth. So friend, today we need to adjust sometimes our thinking. We need to adjust a lot of times our thinking and a lot of times our actions. And it's not that we're just trying to be so perfect and everything. This is a love walk, and God loves us. Love doesn't cause pain. Love doesn't want hurt to others or from others. So let's think of this confession. Whatever I need, God has made a provision for me to have it. God is not withholding any of his blessings from me, and healing is a blessing. God is a good God, and I ask whatever I need in the name of Jesus. Now you go today rejoicing. Call and write. Let us know you're there. Let us know if you'd like to have us come to your city and preach and teach on healing in a certain way. And also, just thank the Lord that he is your healer today.
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0: 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Welcome to the Know Your Bible program. 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

0: Good evening. This is John David Berlin for the Church of Christ welcoming you to the Know Your Bible program. We thank you for tuning our program in this week. The Churches of Christ in Morenci, Eloy, the Tonto Congregation in Phoenix, and the Church of Christ in Coquille, Oregon, take pleasure in bringing you another message from God's Holy Word. And now here is my grandpa, David J. Lewis.
1: Thank you, John David. I want you to know that I am very proud of you. My friends, as lovers of God's Word, I know that you have your Bibles at hand. Let's open them to Joshua chapter 1. I begin reading with verse 1. Now after the death of Moses, the servant of the Lord, it came to pass that the Lord spake unto Joshua, the son of Nun, Moses' minister, saying, Moses, my servant, is dead. Now therefore arise, go over this Jordan, thou and all this people, unto the land which I do give to thee, to them, even to the children of Israel. Every place that the sole of your feet shall tread upon, that have I given unto you, as I said unto Moses. From the wilderness and this Lebanon, even unto the great river, the river Euphrates, all the land of the Hittites, and under the great sea toward the going down of the sun shall be your coast. Thou shalt not any man be able to stand before thee all the days of thy life. As I was with Moses, so I will be with thee. I will not fail thee, nor forsake thee. Be strong and of a good courage, for unto this people shalt thou divide for an inheritance of the land which I swear unto their fathers to give them. Only be thou strong and very courageous, that thou mayest observe to do according to all the law which my servant Moses commanded thee. Turn not from it to the right hand or to the left, that thou mayest prosper whithersoever thou goest. This book of the law shall not depart out of thy mouth, but thou shalt meditate therein day and night, that thou mayest observe to do according to all that is written therein. For then thou shalt make thy way prosperous, and then thou shalt have good success. Have not I commanded thee? Be strong and of good courage. Be not afraid, neither be thou dismayed, for the Lord thy God is with thee, whithersoever thou goest. Then Joshua commanded the officers of the people, saying, Pass through the host, and command the people, saying, Prepare you victuals, for within 3 days you shall pass over this Jordan, to go in to possess the land which the Lord your God giveth you to possess it. And to the Reubenites, and to the Gadites, and to half the tribe of Manasseh spake Joshua, saying, Remember the word which Moses, the servant of the Lord, commanded you, saying, The Lord your God hath given you rest, and hath given you this land. Your wives, your little ones, and your cattle shall remain in the land which Moses gave you on this side Jordan. But ye shall pass before your brethren armed, and all the mighty men of valor, and help them, until the Lord hath given your brethren rest, as he hath given you, and they also hath possessed the land which the Lord your God giveth him. Then you shall return in the land of your possession and enjoy it, which Moses the Lord's servant gave you on this side Jordan toward the sun rising. Joshua chapter 1, verses 1 through 15. This evening we're going to examine all too briefly a man named Joshua, as he is called by God to lead his people Israel. We begin with the death of Moses. It is written, So Moses, the servant of the Lord, died there in the land of Moab, according to the word of the Lord. And he buried him in a valley in the land of Moab, and against Beth Peor, but no man knoweth of his sepulchre unto this day. And Moses was 120 years old when he died. His eye was not dim, nor his natural force abated. And the children of Israel wept for Moses in the plains of Moab 30 days. So the days of weeping and mourning were ended, and Joshua the son of Nun was full of the spirit of wisdom, for Moses had laid his hands upon him, and the children of Israel hearkened unto him, and did as the Lord commanded Moses. Deuteronomy chapter 34, verses 5 through 9. Moses had a choice life serving God. For 40 years he led the nation of Israel, the children of Abraham, the apple of God's eye. He led them out of Egyptian bondage to the edge of the promised land. One might say that his life ended on a bit of a sad note, because after all that he had gone through, he was banned from leading Israel into the Promised Land. In Kadesh, he lost the right to enter the Promised Land. Many people think it was because he struck the rock instead of speaking to it to bring water. However, this is not true. Listen to what God actually said. Because you believe me not to sanctify me in the eyes of the children of Israel, therefore you shall not bring this congregation into the land which I have given them. Numbers chapter 20 and verse 12. It wasn't striking the rock, but not sanctifying God. Moses took credit that belonged only to God alone. Before he struck the rock, Moses said, "Must we fetch you water out of this rock?" Numbers chapter 20 and verse 10. Moses claimed the glory of God, implying that God needed his assistance to perform the miracle bringing water out of the rock. Stealing God's glory cost Moses the privilege of Canaan land. He was allowed to view the land from Mount Abraham, but died on the mountain after reviewing the land. Joshua had been designated to succeed Moses as leader of Israel. Deuteronomy chapter 31 and verse 3. Joshua was well qualified for the role of leadership of the nation. As we read in our text, "And Joshua the son of Nun was full of the spirit of wisdom, for Moses had laid his hands upon him." Deuteronomy chapter 34 and verse 9. These qualifications were of immense necessity with the enormousness of the task Joshua was about to embark on. Leading God's people is not a task for everyone. I have spent 61 years in church leadership and can testify that just trying to work with small congregation of less than 200 members is a difficult task. I cannot visualize leading such a massive group as Israel. All through the scriptures, the leaders of God's people had trouble with God's people, from Moses through the Apostle John. Some of the saddest words in the Bible are the ones the disciple whom Jesus loved wrote. "He came unto his own, and his own received him not." John chapter 1 and verse 11. God is the one whom appointed Joshua as the leader of Israel, as it is written, "Now after the death of Moses, a servant of the Lord, it came to pass that the Lord spake unto Joshua, the son of Nun, Moses' minister, saying, Moses, my servant is dead. Now therefore arise, go over this Jordan, thou and all this people, unto the land which I do give thee, even to the children of Israel." Joshua chapter 1, verses 1 and 2. God set the principle that we must let the past go and concentrate on the future. Moses was a good leader, but his time has been completed. Joshua is chosen by God to lead Israel forward. God had given the land to Israel, but they needed a strong and efficient leader to occupy the land. God promised Joshua that wherever he set his foot in Canaan would be his God. Continues to bless each of us with everything that we need to enjoy and benefit in this life. As the venerable apostle wrote, "What shall we then say to these things? If God be for us, who can stand against us? He that spared not his own son, but delivered him up for us all, how shall he not with him also freely give us all things?" Romans chapter 8, verses 31 and 32. God made some divine promises to Joshua. "Every place that the sole of your feet shall tread upon, that have I given unto you, as I said unto Moses. From the wilderness and this Lebanon, even unto the great river, the river Euphrates, all the land of the Hittites, and unto the great sea toward the going down of the sun, shall be your coast. There shall not any man be able to stand before thee all the days of thy life. As I was with Moses, so I will be with thee. I will not fail thee nor forsake thee." Joshua chapter 1, verses 3 through 5. God is promising Joshua that he will be blessed as God had promised Moses. This is a pattern with our Heavenly Father. He blessed Solomon and stood by him as he did his father David. He blessed Elisha and walked with him as he did Elijah. I take great encouragement whenever I think that God continues to hold this pattern. As the venerable apostle wrote, For as many as are led by the Spirit of God, they are the sons of God. For you have not received the spirit of bondage again to fear, but you have received the spirit of adoption, whereby we cry, Abba, Father. The Spirit itself bears witness with our spirit that we are the children of God, and if children, then His, heirs of God, and joint heirs with Christ, if so be that we suffer with Him, that we may be also glorified together. Romans chapter 8, verses 14 through 17. Because we walk as Christ walked, we will receive the same blessings that He does. As God promised Joshua, as He promised Moses, so He promises those of us as followers of Christ. The disciple Jesus loved wrote, Beloved, now are we the sons of God, and it does not yet appear what we shall be, but we know that when He shall appear, we shall be like Him, for we shall see Him as He is, and every man that has his hope in Him purifieth himself, even as He is pure. 1 John chapter 3, verses 2 and 3. God never gives His children a job to do without providing instruction as to how to carry out the task. He gave Joshua specific instructions. Be strong and of a good courage. For unto this people shalt thou divide for an inheritance the land, which I swear unto their fathers to give them. Only be thou strong and very courageous, that thou mayest observe to do according to all the law which Moses my servant commanded thee. Turn not from it to the right hand or to the left, that thou mayest prosper whithersoever thou goest. This book of the law shall not depart out of thy mouth, but thou shalt meditate therein day and night, that thou mayest observe to do according to all that is written therein. For then thou shalt make thy way prosperous, and then thou shalt have good success. Have not I commanded thee? Be strong and of a good courage. Be not afraid, neither be thou dismayed, for the Lord thy God is with thee whithersoever thou goest. Joshua chapter 1, verses 6 through 9. He is told to be of good courage and strong. This is so important to God that He makes this statement three times. Joshua was about to embark upon a very difficult journey. There was going to be wars and opposition of the forces outside of the family of God. Unfortunately, there was also going to be troubles within Israel as well. It reminds one of what Paul wrote to the church at Corinth. After Paul mentioning all the troubles that he had gone through and would continue to endure, 2 Corinthians chapter 11, verses 23 through 27, he writes, Besides those things that are without, that which cometh among me daily, the care of all the churches, 2 Corinthians chapter 11, verse 28. To accomplish the task that God has given Joshua in conquering Canaan for the Jews, he had to be courageous in the will of God. There again, reminded of something Paul wrote. What shall we then say to these things? If God be for us, who can be against us? Nay, in all these things we're more than conquerors through Him that loved us. Romans chapter 8, verses 31 and 37. We're told 365 times in the Bible not to fear, because God not only walks with us, but leads us every step of the way. The king after God's own heart said it best when he wrote, Yea, though I walk through the valley of the shadow of death, I will fear no evil, for thou art with me. Thy rod and thy staff, they comfort me. Psalm 23 and verse 4. God doesn't advise Joshua to keep the law of Moses. He commanded him to strictly keep it. He is never to slip to the right or the left, but to follow it without any detours. Again, God states this instruction twice. Today, many, even in the Church of Christ, violate this principle. Remember the words of Paul to the young evangelist? All Scripture is given by inspiration of God and is profitable for doctrine, for reproof, for correction, for instruction in righteousness, that the man of God may be perfect, thoroughly furnished unto all good works. 2 Timothy chapter 3, verses 16 and 17. The Lord's brother wrote, For whosoever shall keep the whole law, and yet offend in one point, he is guilty of all. James chapter 2 and verse 10. Most importantly, the words of Jesus, Not everyone that saith unto me, Lord, Lord, shall enter into the kingdom of heaven, but he that doeth the will of my Father which is in heaven. Matthew chapter 7 and verse 21. Finally, Joshua is instructed to meditate on the law of God at all times. This is the way that man is blessed as we read the words of David. But his delight is in the law of the Lord, and in his law doth he meditate day and night. Psalm 1, verse 2. Again, Paul from his letters to Timothy. Study to show thyself approved unto God, a workman that needeth not to be ashamed, cutting straight the word of truth. 2 Timothy chapter 2 and verse 15. Jesus admonished, straight is the gate, and narrow is the way which leadeth unto life, and few there be that find it. Matthew chapter 7 and verse 14. We can only be prosperous and successful by knowing and growing in the law of God, as the psalmist wrote, Thy word have I hid in my heart, that I might not sin against thee. Psalm 119 and verse 11. When God assigns us a task, we need to get right to it. When finished with giving Joshua his instructions, we next read, Then Joshua commanded the officers of the people, saying, Pass through the host, and command the people, saying, Prepare you victuals, for within 3 days you shall pass over this Jordan to go in to possess the land which the Lord your God giveth you to possess it. And to the Reubenites and to the Gadites and the half-tribe of Manasseh spoke Joshua, saying, Remember the word which Moses, the servant of the Lord, commanded you, saying, The Lord your God hath given you rest and hath given you this land. Your wives, your little ones, and your cattle shall remain in the land which Moses gave you on this side Jordan. But you shall pass before your brethren armed and all the mighty men of valor and help them, until the Lord hath given your brethren rest, as he hath given you, and they also have possessed the land which the Lord your God giveth them. Then you shall return unto the land of your possession, and enjoy it which Moses the Lord's servant gave you on this side Jordan toward the sun rising. Joshua chapter 1, verses 10 through 15. Joshua's first command teaches many lessons. First, he confirms that to receive blessings from God takes preparation. That is a lesson that it would behoove many to learn today. Today, there are many men teaching that there is nothing that one needs to do to reach heaven. My friends, that is not true. The big fisherman told the Jewish council, and we are his witnesses of these things, and so is also the Holy Spirit, which God hath given to them that obey him. Acts chapter 5. And verse 32. And from the Hebrew author, when speaking of Jesus, wrote, And being made perfect, he became the author of eternal salvation unto all them that obey him. Hebrews chapter 5 and verse 9. Jesus made it clear when he preached, Not everyone that saith unto me, Lord, Lord, shall enter the kingdom of heaven, but he that doeth the will of my Father which is in heaven. Matthew chapter 7 and verse 21. Another lesson in the first command is also vital for us today. We need to realize that Christians are part of the church. There is no such thing as a member at large. No one can claim that they ignore the activities of the church and still be a Christian. Paul wrote that there should be no schism in the body, but that the members should have the same care one for another. And whether one member suffereth, all the members suffer with it. Or one member be honored, all the members rejoice with it. Now you are the body of Christ, and members in particular. 1 Corinthians chapter 12, verses 25 through 27. He wrote to the Galatians, Bear ye one another's burdens, and so fulfill the law of Christ. Galatians chapter 6 and verse 2. The writer of Hebrews admonished, And let us consider one another to provoke unto love and to good works. Hebrews chapter 10. And verse 24. What are we commanded to do to enter the promised land? We must hear the words of Christ. Matthew chapter 17 and verse 5. And John chapter 12 and verse 48. We're to believe in God the Father. Hebrews chapter 11 and verse 6. John chapter 5 and verse 24. We have to believe in Christ. John chapter 3 and verse 16. and chapter 8 and verse 24. We need to repent of everything wrong in our lives. Luke chapter 13, verse 5. Acts chapter 17 and verse 30. We're to confess Jesus before men. Luke chapter 10 and verse 8. And Romans chapter 10 and verse 9. We're to be baptized to be saved. Mark chapter 16 and verse 16. And 1 Peter chapter 3 and verse 21. We must abide in the words of Jesus. John chapter 8, verses 31 and 32. John chapter 15 and verse 4. We must continue to learn from Christ. Matthew chapter 11 and verse 29. 2 Timothy chapter 2 and verse 15. We must continually bear fruit for God. John chapter 15 and verse 8. And Galatians chapter 5, verses 22 and 23. How are you doing with the instructions of the Lord? This is David Lewis for the Church of Christ, inviting you to visit us this week. In Phoenix, we're located at 1101 West Tonto Street and at 43 West Broadway Road. There are Churches of Christ in your area that are in partnership with this program. For those in the Morenci area, stop by and worship with the Morenci Church of Christ. If you live in the Eloy area, I recommend the Eloy Church of Christ. If you're in Coquille, Oregon, visit the Church of Christ, where you are a stranger only once. If you have a Bible question, or I may be of some service to you, please do not hesitate to call upon me at 480-209-6154. I'm at your beck and call anytime, day or night. If you would prefer, you may write to me at 2114 West Apache Trail, Suite 1, number 145 in Apache Junction, Arizona. Our zip code is 85120. If you'd like a compact disc of this program or a CD of any other Bible subject, let your request be known, and I'll send you one at absolutely no cost to you. On October the 11th through the 15th, the Churches of Christ are conducting our annual Arizona lectureship here in Phoenix. We have one theme for the entire week with over 50 speakers, each discussing a different aspect of that theme. All are invited and are welcome to attend. It's an enjoyable time of edification. Come, visit with us. Learn the Word of God with us. Ask us questions. Study with us. Fellowship. You can even eat with us. Sing with us. Pray with us. Whatever you need, we're here for you. Until we meet again at this same time next week, this is David Lewis saying that it is my sincerest wish that the good Lord bless you and sincerely and always keep you.

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6: 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That's this October 22nd. Larry Elder, Mike Gallagher, and me. Tickets at 960thepatriot.com.
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13: In the new movie Supergirl, now in theaters, the team at Warner Brothers DC Comics division continues to build out the latest iteration of its cinematic universe. Next up, Kara Zor-El, better known as Supergirl. Now, Supergirl is hardly a newcomer to the spandex-wearing hero scene. The CW's popular show by the same name wrapped up 6 seasons in 2021. And while it had its share of problems, the show's depiction of the main character stayed close to the original comic heroine, an all-American young woman equally full of empathy and compassion, spunk, and superpowers, and an aversion to kryptonite, of course. Alas, DC head honcho James Gunn has steered Kara's course in a different direction with this film. This time around, she's a drunken loner who seemingly cares little for others. Still, she gets roped into helping an orphaned young woman who's intent upon exacting revenge upon those who killed her family.
17: Do you have any information on the brigands?
18: That sort of information's gonna cost you.
17: I'll tell you what. I'll arm wrestle you for her. You win and you can have us both. I win. And you can tell us where the brigands are.
13: At times, the resulting story feels more like Mad Max than a DC superhero flick. Now, to her credit, Kara tries to talk the young woman out of seeking retribution. And along the way, we learn about some of the pain that has shaped Kara's own deep-rooted cynicism. She ultimately has some heroic moments, but the plot's path is paved with language, toilet humor, violence, and drinking. The result is an often grim and gritty story that parents might feel is less than super. So we're giving Supergirl a 2.5 out of 5 for family friendliness. Read the full review at PluggedIn.com/radio. I'm Adam Holtz with the Plugged In Movie Review by Focus on the Family.
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29: 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Tell a friend.

Good Sunday afternoon, everyone. That's Kurt Franklin and Smile. How you doing today? Good Sunday afternoon. This is Brother Derek Doss. Welcome to Sunday Mimosa with yours truly. I'm here every Sunday from 12 until 2 p.m., okay? And a Sunday afternoon, you know what? It's time to kick back, relax, take your shoes off, okay? And leave the cares of the week behind, because get comfortable, enjoy a smooth, yes, smooth musical journey featuring gospel, R&B, jazz, of course, and some classic old school jams, okay? So we do this every Sunday from 12 until 2 p.m. right here, and we're streaming live on Family Values Radio 1010.com, okay? And do me a favor, tell a friend for me, okay? So sit back right now, relax, and let the music take you there. This is Sunday Mimosa with yours truly, Brother Derek Doss. Good Sunday afternoon.

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Tell a friend.

0: I like that. Yes, indeed. That's a SOS Ben, and no one's going to love you like I do. Good Sunday afternoon. Sunday Mimosa with yours surely, Brother Derek Doss. Good Sunday. Hope everyone out there is doing great. And again, we're streaming live on Family Values Radio, 1010.com, okay? And tell a friend for me, okay? Also, I want to invite you to visit my social media platform, the Derek Doss Gospel Show.com, okay? 24/7, bring you up to date as far as all the events that's happening here in the Valley of the Sun, of course. And then we've got the R&B set, okay, the Derek Doss Show, featuring today's R&B and old school, okay? So if you haven't had a chance to check it out, please do. Okay. And again, tell a friend for me. Okay. Again, this is Sunday Mimosa. We're playing the music, setting the mood for you. Kick back, relax this Sunday afternoon. And you know what? Looking at that clock on the wall, it's time for some words of encouragement. Of course, we do this every week, providing some words. We need some words of encouragement. Okay. So let's take a listen. Here's Bishop Thomas.
1: This is Bishop Alexis Thomas with your encouraging word for the day. Are you built to last? That's my question for today. Are you built to last? Whatever you're going through today as you're driving around or listening to this radio station, wherever you might be, all of us are going through things that are challenging. But I come to tell you today that the Word of God has a solution for you to last and to survive. Matthew chapter 7, after Jesus finishes telling the Sermon on the Mount, he tells a parable about two builders, one who built his house on sand and another who built his house on a rock. Jesus said, "He that hears these sayings of mine and does not do them is like that man that built his house on sand. But he that hears these sayings of mine and doeth them is like a man who builds his house on a rock." Obedience to God's word, not just listening, but obeying God's word, will put in you the ability to last. Because the truth of the matter is, God's word is the only thing that will last forever. Man's philosophies, our strategies, our methodologies will all fail. But God's word will last forever. Put God's word in you today at your coffee break, during lunchtime, even as you drive around listening to this station. Put God's word in you. And you will last through whatever you might face. This is Bishop Alexis Thomas. Be encouraged and have a wonderful day in the Lord.
0: All right. Thank you, Bishop Thomas, and rest in peace, my brother. And just want to share with you, of course, if you like your minister or pastor of your church to come on the program and provide some words of encouragement, please reach out to me at 602-977-1010. Okay. Again, that's 602-977-1010. And love to have him on the program and provide some words of encouragement. Okay. And you can also hit me up on Facebook. Okay, the Derek Doss Show and the Derek Doss Gospel Show. All right, so it's time right now. This message being brought to you by the Office of Black Catholic Ministry, and it's all about respect.
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14: 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All human life matters. Look someone in their eyes today and say, "I love you. Your life matters to me." And by doing so, God's love will shine through you to them. I love you. 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
4: This ministry moment brought to you by the Diocese of Phoenix and the Office of Black Catholic Ministry.
0: All right. Thank you, Ramon. And again, just want to let you know you happen to be new to the Valley here in Phoenix, Arizona, of course, and you're Catholic. You'd like to join us for at the Office of Black Catholic Ministry Unity Mass every Sunday, okay, at St. Josephine Bakita Catholic Church, located right downtown, 809 South 7th Avenue. Okay, Mass is at 11 o'clock, Greek choir, and presiding is Father Andrew McNair. Okay, again, that's every Sunday, 11 o'clock. Right downtown. We hope to see your face in the place, of course. In addition to that, if you can't make the 11 o'clock, you can make the daily Mass, you know, that's Monday through Thursday at 8:30 a.m. Okay? So again, if you're new to the Valley or you just like to come out and visit and, you know, mingle with some new folk, okay, come on down to the Office of Black Catholic Ministry, St. Josephine Bakita Catholic Church, right downtown, 809 South 7th Avenue. Hope to see you there. And this is Sunday Mimosa with yours truly, Brother Doss, Derek. And we're playing the music, setting the mood for you. Kick back, relax, take it easy. We got some more great music. Keep it locked right here.
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0: Sunday Mimosa with Derek Toss. Good Sunday afternoon. That's Tim's. How you doing today? Beautiful day here in the Valley of the Sun. The weather's starting to cool up a little bit, right? And I got to check and see what my Bears are doing today. Football has started back up, of course. College football as well. And Major League Baseball, okay? So it's a lot going on here. Yes, indeed. Keep us entertained. We got some more great music coming your way, of course. And again, just like to remind you, we are streaming live on Family and Values Radio, 1010.com, okay? 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We're here every Sunday from 12 until 2 p.m., Sunday Mimosa with yours truly, Brother Derek Doss. And you know what? Looking at that clock on the wall, we got some words of encouragement for you right now. And this is Pastor Lemmy Hicks from Destined for Greater Ministry. Let's take a listen.
1: Hello, this is Pastor Lemuetta Hicks of Destined for Greater Ministries, Mesa, Arizona, where our mission is empowering lives, fulfilling purpose, and embracing destiny. I want to take a moment to encourage you today. We live in a time where the weight of life can feel overwhelming, whether it's financial pressure, family struggles, or battles in your own mind. But I want to remind you of what Jesus said in John 16:33. In the world, you will have tribulation, but be of good cheer. I have overcome the world. That means no matter how great the challenge, Jesus has already secured the victory. You don't have to fight for victory. You fight from victory because the battle belongs to the Lord. When you feel weak, Isaiah 40:31 reminds us, those who wait on the Lord shall renew their strength. They shall mount up with wings like eagles. They shall run and not be weary. They shall walk and not faint. That sounds like victory to me. Strength is not found in your own ability, but in...
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1: I've forgotten about you. Delay is not denial. God is still working behind the scenes, arranging things for your good. Romans 8:28 declares, and we know that all things work together for the good to those who love God, to those who are called according to his purpose. So even the painful seasons are being woven into a greater purpose for your life. So don't give up now. Don't stop believing now. Keep your faith strong because what God has spoken over you will come to pass. He is faithful to finish what he started in you. So be encouraged today. Lift your head, square your shoulders, and remember, you are more than a conqueror through Christ who loves you. This is Pastor Lemuetta Hicks, once again, of Destined for Greater Ministries, Mesa, Arizona, reminding you, hold on to hope, keep walking in faith, and know that your breakthrough is on the way. Let us pray. Father God, I thank you for every listener tuned in right now. Strengthen their hearts, renew their faith, remind them they are never alone. Cover their homes, cover their families, and their future with your power and your peace. In Jesus' name I pray, amen, and have a blessed day.
0: All right. Thank you, Pastor Hicks. Greater for Destined for Greater Ministry. And you get more of this every Sunday right here on 1010. Tell a friend, it's Sunday Mimosa with yours truly, Brother Derek Doss. Let's get busy. Got some more great music for you. Keep it locked right here on 1010. Tell a friend for me. I would appreciate it.
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0: Yes, I like that. That's that's October London. Good Sunday afternoon, everyone. Welcome to the show, of course. And, you know, we got some more great music. But first, you know what? Just want to share with you that we're streaming live on Family Values Radio 1010.com. Again, this is Sunday Mimosa with yours truly, Brother Derek Doss. I'm here every Sunday from 12 until 2 p.m. Tell a friend. I would appreciate it. Okay. Looking at that clock on the wall, you know what? It's some time for some more words of encouragement. Bishop Alexis Thomas going to provide some words for us this Sunday afternoon.
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2: This is Bishop Alexis Thomas with your encouraging word for the day. Are you built to last? That's my question for today. Are you built to last? Whatever you're going through today as you're driving around or listening to this radio station, wherever you might be, all of us are going through things that are challenging. But I come to tell you today that the Word of God has a solution for you to last and to survive. Matthew chapter 7, after Jesus finishes telling the Sermon on the Mount, he tells a parable about two builders, one who built his house on sand and another who built his house on a rock. Jesus said, "He that hears these sayings of mine and does not do them is like that man that built his house on sand. But he that hears these sayings of mine and doeth them is like a man who builds his house on a rock." Obedience to God's word, not just listening, but obeying God's word, will put in you the ability to last. Because the truth of the matter is, God's word is the only thing that will last forever. Man's philosophies, our strategies, our methodologies will all fail. But God's word will last forever. Put God's word in you today, at your coffee break, during lunchtime, even as you drive around listening to this station. Put God's word in you, and you will last through whatever you might face. This is Bishop Alexis Thomas. Be encouraged and have a wonderful day in the Lord.
0: All right. Thank you, Bishop Thomas. Appreciate those words of encouragement, and rest in peace, my brother. And again, if you'd like to have your pastor or minister from your church to come on the program, provide some encouraging words, words of encouragement, please reach out to me. Okay, you can reach me here at the station, KXXT Radio, 1010 at 602-977-1010. Again, 602-977-1010. Also, you can hit me up on Facebook or Instagram. I'm on there as well. So send me the information and we will make it happen. Okay, so keep it locked right here. We got some more great music coming your way on this Sunday Mimosa with yours truly, Brother Derek Doss.
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Tell a friend.

Hope you enjoying this as much as I am. Frankie Beverly taking us home here. It's Sunday Mimosa with yours truly, Brother Derek Doss. I'll see you guys next Sunday, same time, same station, right here on 1010. Tell a friend. Be blessed.

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5: In the new PG-rated movie Minions and Monsters, now in theaters, our banana-loving anti-heroes aren't just in the movies, they're making them. It's Hollywood circa 1927, and the Minions are taking a break from serving bad guys. They've become stars of the silent screen, or at least they were until the movies added sound. Once talkies became the standard, the Minions needed to, you know, talk, and not just gibberish, but actual lines. But one Minion named James isn't ready to give up on his Hollywood dreams. He wants to direct his very own monster movie. But what's he gonna do for a monster? Well, it just so happens that a friend of his snagged a magic book from a previous boss, and that book is filled with spells that can summon the very worst monsters you can imagine. Yeah, they'd be perfect for the movie. I mean, what could go wrong?
6: No! Who cares about the movie? I just want to eat people and chase people and
7: smoosh people with feet!
6: Exactly! Smoosh! Howard gets it!
4: Huh?
5: Minions and Monsters is sometimes clever and always chaotic, and the friendship that James shares with a couple of his Minion pals is always nice to see, but this film comes with plenty of problems too. 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
1: Praise be to God. Glory. Hallelujah. Father God, we thank you and we praise you, magnify and lift you up for thy word that you be praised.
0: Yes,
1: oh, give thanks unto the Lord for he is good, yes, and his mercy is good forever.
0: Thank you, Jesus.
1: Come on in and bless us right now,
0: yes,
1: Lord God.
0: Have your
1: send forth your anointed word,
0: yes,
1: right,
0: Lord,
1: now, Lord God. Have your way in the name,
0: in the name of Jesus.
1: In the name of Jesus.
0: In the name
1: praise
0: of Jesus.
1: Be to God. Glory. Hallelujah.
0: Thank you, Jesus.
1: Thank you. The message is the helper.
0: Yes, yes.
1: The message is the helper. And that's what we need, is the helper. The helper is called many names in certain Bibles.
0: All right.
1: In the New King James Version is the helper.
0: All right.
1: In the Cephas Bible, he's called Ruach HaKodesh.
0: All right.
1: In the Ryrie Study Bible, he's called the Holy Ghost, the Comforter.
0: Come on.
1: In the Ethiopian Bible, he's called the Advocate, the Holy Spirit.
0: Yes.
1: Also, in the Ethiopian Bible, Matthew chapter 12, verse 31 and 32, it reads, "For this reason I tell you, people will be forgiven for every sin and blaspheme, but the blaspheme against the Spirit will not be forgiven."
0: That's what it says.
1: 32 reads, "Whosoever speaks a word against the Son of Man," talking about Jesus,
0: all right,
1: "will be forgiven."
0: Mm-hmm.
1: But so whosoever to speak against the Holy Spirit, the helper, the Holy Ghost, will not be forgiven.
0: That's the book.
1: Neither in this age, nor in the age to come.
0: Mm-hmm.
1: So now you understand what happens when you speak against the Holy Spirit.
0: Yeah.
1: The Spirit of God.
0: Yes.
1: Ruach HaKodesh.
0: Yes.
1: Praise be to God.
0: Thank you.
1: The helper, John 14, verse 16 and verse 26 reads, "And I will pray the Father, and he will give you another, the helper."
0: Come on.
1: "That he may abide with you forever."
0: Forever.
1: Now remember, the helper is the Spirit of truth, the Comforter, the Holy Ghost, the Holy Spirit.
0: Yes.
1: Verse 26 reads, "But the helper, the Holy Spirit, whom the Father will send in my name, he will teach you all things and bring all things to your remembrance whatsoever I have said unto you."
0: Uh-huh.
1: Praise be to God.
0: Amen.
1: Galatians 5:16 reads, "This I say then, walk in the Spirit, and ye shall not fulfill the lust of your flesh."
0: Amen.
1: When you walk in the Spirit, you living to live and conduct one's life. That's what you need to do when you're walking in the Spirit. Okay. The use of spiritual gifts. Now in 1 Corinthians chapter 12, verse 1 through 11, you can find the spiritual gifts. And they are the word of wisdom.
0: Come on.
1: The word of knowledge.
0: Come on.
1: Faith. Healing.
0: All right.
1: The working of miracles.
0: Mm-hmm.
1: Prophecy.
0: Yes.
1: Discerning,
0: all right,
1: diverse kinds of tongues,
0: yes,
1: interpretation of the tongues.
0: Yes.
1: Also in Galatians chapter 5, verse 22 to 28, you have the fruits of the Spirit.
0: All right.
1: You have love, joy,
0: come
1: peace,
0: on,
1: long-suffering,
0: yes,
1: gentleness, goodness, faith, meekness, temperance. You have all those. Temperance is self-control.
0: All right.
1: And speaking on self-control, who controls your life?
0: All right, now, come on.
1: And Apostle Paul said, I'm paraphrasing in Romans 7:21, "When I want to do good, evil is right there with me."
0: Come on.
1: That's common. Listen, this is a very common human experience. This is why you need the helper,
0: yes,
1: to
0: yes,
1: control you when you cannot control yourself.
0: All right, now, come on.
1: When the Spirit of God takes possession of your life, you will gain spiritual strength that enables you to grow.
0: Come on.
1: And that's what you need to grow. You need the Holy Ghost. You need him to grow.
0: All right.
1: let me go back and because I want to I want you to know about something that we need. One of the spiritual gifts that we need real important right now at this time. And that's discernment.
2: Oh, yes,
1: and the reason that you need that, listen, you know what discernment is? The ability to see what you don't see.
2: Come on.
1: Understand what you don't understand.
2: Come on.
1: Hear what you haven't heard.
2: Come on.
1: And know what you don't know.
2: Right.
1: You need that in these last and evil days. You need it.
2: Yes.
1: You need that because the devil, this is our word, the devil, Satan. 2 Corinthians chapter 11, verse 14 and 15, this is what it reads. And no wonder, for Satan himself transformed himself into an angel of light.
2: Yes, he does.
1: See, he can trick people because he can come as an angel. An angel of light. This, the Bible's telling you this.
2: Mm-hmm.
1: Verse 15 reads, therefore, it is no great thing if his ministers also transform themselves into ministers of righteousness.
2: Come on.
1: Who in will be according to their works.
2: Mm-hmm.
1: Now, Jesus said, you'll know them by their fruit.
2: Come on.
1: And you know the spirit of fruit is love, peace, joy, long-suffering. You know that. So if you don't see that in a minister, then you know something's wrong.
2: Uh-huh.
1: Amen?
2: Yes.
1: What I want you to understand is what I'm trying to get across is the spirit of discernment. To have that, to ask the Holy Ghost to show you.
2: Yes.
1: So you'll understand and know. Because of the days that we're living in and the preachers that's preaching and the ministers that's ministering.
2: Come on.
1: You don't know if they're of God or if they're of the devil. You don't know. But with the Holy Ghost, you will know. Because the Bible tells us that he will lead and guide us into all truth.
2: Come on.
1: Let me go here to John 16, verse 13. And it reads, reading from the New King James Version. However, when he, the Spirit of truth, has come, he will guide you into all truth.
2: All right.
1: For he will not speak of his own authority, but whatever he hears, he will speak.
2: Mm-hmm.
1: Go back up, and I want you to hear this again. However, when the Spirit of truth has come,
2: yes,
1: he will guide you into all truth.
2: Mm-hmm.
1: That's the Holy Ghost.
2: Yes.
1: That's the Spirit of truth. That's the Comforter. That's Ruach HaKodesh.
2: Come on.
1: He will lead you into all truth.
2: Yes.
1: You've been led by him.
2: Yes.
1: That's the same one that led Jesus in the wilderness.
2: Come on.
1: Matthew 4:1 says, then Jesus, who was led by the Spirit into the wilderness to be tempted by the devil for 40 days.
2: Yes, yes.
1: Once you give your life to Christ, the enemy is going to come to tempt you.
2: Mm-hmm.
1: You have to live for God all you know how. Always, and I'm going right back to it, pray, fast, and stay in God's word. That's what you got to do. Pray, fast, and stay in God's word.
2: That's it.
1: The Bible says faith comes by hearing.
2: Come on.
1: And hearing the word of God.
2: Yes.
1: If you don't want to read, just listen. Because you can get faith by just listening.
2: Come on.
1: By hearing the word of God.
2: All right. Now.
1: I'm here to tell you today that you need Ruach HaKodesh. You need the spirit of truth.
2: Amen.
1: You need the helper.
2: Come on.
1: That's the name of the message, the helper. You need it.
2: Yes.
1: Because without him, you ain't going to make it.
2: Man.
1: It's hard. Lord God, have mercy. My souls.
2: Jesus.
1: Praise be to God.
2: Help, Lord.
1: Romans chapter 8, verse 14 reads, for as many are led by the Spirit of God,
2: come on,
1: they are the sons of God.
2: Yes.
1: Amen. Hallelujah. Thank you, Jesus. So you want to be led by the Spirit of God.
2: Thank you.
1: But you know you are a son of God.
2: Yes.
1: Praise be to God. Verse 16 reads, the Spirit himself bear witness with our spirit.
2: Come on. Amen.
1: That we are the children of God.
2: Yes, yes.
1: Praise be to God.
2: Thank
1: I tell you, without him, you ain't going to make it.
2: No, sir.
1: You got to realize you got to do and say and believe what God's words say.
2: Amen. Come on.
1: 2 Timothy 1:7 reads, "But God has not given us a spirit of fear,
2: come on,
1: but of power,
2: come on,
1: and love,
2: love,
1: and a sound mind."
2: Sound mind.
1: See? See what that spirit do for us?
2: Yeah.
1: You got to think about that.
2: Come on.
1: If you read, and I know you heard the stories. Remember when the spirit came up on Samson? He took the jawbone of a donkey and slew 1,000 men?
2: That's what he did.
1: That's because the spirit was upon him.
2: Yes.
1: Praise be to God. We had a spirit living in us. Hey, glory.
2: Hallelujah.
1: Thank you.
2: Amen.
1: I'm trying to tell you, you need Ruach HaKodesh. You need the spirit of God.
2: Yes.
1: 2 Timothy 2:19 reads, "Nevertheless, sole foundation of God, the solid foundation of God stands sure, having this seal. The Lord know those who are his, and let everyone who names the name of Christ depart from iniquity."
2: Come on.
1: So you see how people say they of God in there and in the clubs? They ain't of God.
2: Come on.
1: When you give your life to him and start living for him and ask the spirit of truth to take over.
2: Come on.
1: To control your life.
2: All right.
1: There's a reason for that. Like I read it to you. There's a reason for that. So you won't do certain things.
2: Mm-hmm.
1: Like I said, let him control you.
2: Yes.
1: And you cannot control yourself. Let the spirit of truth control you.
2: Come on.
1: You won't get into certain things. You can overcome everything. Hey,
2: right.
1: Praise be to God.
2: Amen.
1: Glory.
2: On.
1: Hallelujah. Thank you.
2: Bless the Lord.
1: Praise be to God. I tell you, having experiences with certain individuals and doing things, the spirit of discernment helped me.
2: Mm-hmm.
1: I can tell you the story about going to a church, and the individual that asked me to go to that church with him, and I remember the day that he asked me, kind of chuckled, laughed at the point of me saying, "Yeah, I'll go with you to church." Come to find out that he wasn't nothing but a demon. And the whole time we were sitting up in church, he wasn't paying attention to what the word of God was saying, or even when praise group was praising God.
2: Mm-hmm.
1: He was on his telephone, and I'm thinking, oh my God. And then it hit me. A form of godliness denying the power thereof.
2: Well,
1: want to be, but I don't want to do what God wanted me to do. Lord, have mercy.
2: Yeah.
1: The Bible even talk about that.
2: Yes.
1: 2 Timothy 3:5 reads, having a form of godliness but denying the power.
2: Yeah.
1: And from such people, turn away.
2: Mm-hmm.
1: Get away from them. Say they have God, and then you see them doing things, pray for them.
2: Yeah.
1: See, that's one thing about love. When that's how God said you'll know them by having love one for another.
2: All right, come on.
1: Now, just because he even asked me to go, I said, God, help me. I know he needs to be delivered,
2: mm-hmm,
1: strengthen him. We need help, Lord.
2: Yeah.
1: We need help. I go back over this again and again and again. And I want you to pray. Thank you, Yah. Yah means God.
2: Mm-hmm.
1: For his grace,
2: okay,
1: his mercy, for protection, for favor. Thank him for carrying me through what I couldn't handle alone.
2: Mm-hmm.
1: All glory and honor go to God.
2: Yes.
1: For taking me through.
2: Mm-hmm.
1: Praise be to God. I'm here to let you know that you need the Holy Ghost.
2: Yes.
1: No matter what, you need the Holy Ghost. You need that second level.
2: Oh, yes.
1: My wife called it the baptism of power. You need to go, you already, you need to go up more, especially in these last and evil days. I know y'all see what I see on the internet and things, people doing things and saying things, the contamination of the food, and you can't eat this, you can't eat that. The best thing to do is pray, fast, stay in your word, acknowledge God in every word. That's one thing you need to know and hear from this message is acknowledge God. And the Bible says that Yes. In all thy ways, acknowledge him, and he will direct your path.
2: Yes.
1: If you're acknowledging God, he'll direct your path. Holy Ghost ain't going to let you go down the wrong road and have no accident. Holy Ghost ain't going to let you eat nothing that you shouldn't be eating. He's going to warn you.
2: Come on.
1: But you ain't no robot. He ain't going to make you do it, but he's going to warn you.
2: Yes.
1: And you need to be warned about these last and evil days that we're in right now.
2: Oh, that's good. Man, come on.
1: This is what we need, people.
2: Yes.
1: This is what we need.
2: Mm-hmm.
1: We need to pray for one another.
2: Yes, come on.
1: I remember a situation happened, and the man was talking about, I prayed, and all that. And I said, listen to me. I said, don't get mad at me. When the last time you fasted?
2: Well,
1: he said, well, it's been a while. I said, yeah. I said, what kind of fast did you do? You watching these people on TV doing this Daniel fast and think that's good? Let me tell you about fasting. People getting saved from fasting and getting delivered from fasting right here in this Bible. In Jonah. When Jonah went to Nineveh, don't y'all know that once they heard Jonah preach that word, that everybody got saved because everybody fasted? The king took off his robe. See, that's why you need a leader that's going to know God.
2: Come on. Right.
1: The king took off his robe and proclaimed a fast.
2: Yes.
1: He said no animal. He said the animals couldn't even eat and drink no water.
2: That's what he said.
1: Nobody eat and drink no water.
2: All right.
1: And if God changed his mind, then we'll be saved.
2: All right.
1: Don't you know they were saved?
2: Hmm.
1: Oh. That's what I'm telling you about fasting. Certain fasts.
2: Man.
1: Look in the Bible, you'll see it. Everything we need is right here in this word.
2: Mm-hmm.
1: I named you off several Bibles because I got them. And I go through, if I see one in one, I go somewhere else in the other and see something and ask God to help me.
2: Mm-hmm.
1: That I live that way.
2: Yes, yes.
1: That I'll be an example.
2: Mm-hmm.
1: That's how you have to do it. You have to live for him. You have to want to be saved with the Holy Ghost.
2: Yes.
1: Go the right way. Do the right things.
2: Mm-hmm.
1: Y'all remember in the Bible, Esther?
2: Yes.
1: And her whole, all the people that was there in that castle and in that region with her, she told Mordecai, go get all of them. Paraphrasing, go get all of them. Have them fast with me. 3 days and three nights.
2: Mm-hmm.
1: No food and no water. Mm-hmm. 72 hours. No food and no water. How can you do that? You can do that with God.
2: All things through Christ. Come on.
1: You can do that with God.
2: Yes.

0: angel, the devil's angel.
1: Mm-hmm.
0: The devil's minister. Remember I told you, come as an angel of light.
1: Yes.
0: His ministers come like they can do ministers of righteousness.
1: Mm-hmm.
0: Nah, that's a lie from the pit of hell. And if you pray and fast and stay in his word, that discernment in you, you'll see it. You'll see it. Oh. And you'll know.
1: Amen.
0: In the Bible, it talked about a man said that he took his son to the disciples in the book of Mark.
1: Yeah.
0: And he said, my son got this happening with him. It's a demon in it. What can you do for him?
1: Well,
0: they couldn't do nothing for him. Then Jesus came. And they said, the man said to Jesus, help me, help me, help me. And Jesus helped him. Got his son delivered. Well, when he got back, the disciples said, now, I know you have given us power to cast out demons, so why could we not cast that demon out? What did I just tell y'all about?
1: Come on.
0: Praying, fasting, and staying in the word. Jesus told his disciples, these kind come out by nothing but prayer and fasting.
1: Come on. That's all right.
0: I'm trying to tell y'all, it's time.
1: Come on.
0: To turn your plate over.
1: Come on.
0: And seek God.
1: All right now.
0: I'm praying for the whole city of Phoenix.
1: Yes.
0: Because I live here.
1: Yes.
0: I don't want nothing to happen to nobody.
1: Come on.
0: For all the haters, God bless them.
1: Mm. Save them.
0: Lead them and guide them.
1: Yes.
0: Deliver them.
1: Yes.
0: And save them.
1: Yes.
0: You got to get delivered to get saved.
1: Mm.
0: Or they can be saved and then get delivered.
1: Yes, yes.
0: Praise be to God. I want everybody to understand that each and every one of us need the helper.
1: Yes.
0: We need the helper. Because without him, you can't do nothing.
1: That's right.
0: Because we got him, we got Christ.
1: Yeah.
0: And the Bible says you can do all things to Christ
1: all
0: who
1: things.
0: Strengthens you.
1: Yes.
0: You want to be strong in this. You want to survive in this. But remember, all you have to do in all your ways, acknowledge him, he'll direct your path.
1: Yeah.
0: When you pray at night, ask the Holy Ghost, what kind of fast to fast?
1: Hmm.
0: The Bible says in Isaiah, have you fast the fast that I have chosen?
1: All right.
0: To loose the bands of wickedness, undo heavy burdens, set the oppressed free, and break every yoke.
1: Yes.
0: This is God's business. You need to be about God's business.
1: Amen.
0: In the name of Jesus. I want you to remember that acknowledge him, spirit of discernment, you need it.
1: Amen.
0: You need it. And the reason is the ability to see what you don't see.
1: Come on.
0: You need discernment. To understand what you don't understand.
1: Amen.
0: You need discernment. To hear what you haven't heard.
1: Huh. Thank you.
0: You need discernment.
1: Yeah.
0: To know what you don't know.
1: All right.
0: You need it. Because without him, you can't do it. You need him. You need the helper. You need the helper. Remember, I told you all his names in the beginning and what books they're in. In the Cephas Bible, he's Ruach HaKodesh.
1: Mm-hmm.
0: In the Ryrie Study Bible, he's the Holy Ghost, the Comforter.
1: Mm-hmm.
0: In the Ethiopian Bible, he's an advocate,
1: mm-hmm.
0: the Holy Spirit.
1: Yeah.
0: You need him. In the name of Jesus. Father, we want to thank you and praise you and magnify and lift you up, for thou art worthy. I ask you, Lord God, to bless everybody that heard this word.
1: Yeah.
0: To get the helper and let the helper lead and guide them.
1: Yeah.
0: And control their lives. Walk in the spirit, and you won't fulfill the lust of your flesh. These blessings I ask in Jesus' name. Amen.
1: Somebody say amen. You've been listening to Brother Willie James Gordon Jr., founder of Yoke Breakers Deliverance Ministries. We pray this message was a blessing.
0: We want to leave you with Romans 10:9. That if thou shalt confess with thy mouth the Lord Jesus and believe in thy heart

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9: Ronald Reagan understood that freedom sometimes requires more than quiet diplomacy. It requires moral clarity. On June 12, 1987, standing before the Brandenburg Gate in a divided Berlin, Reagan issued a direct challenge to Soviet leader Mikhail Gorbachev. "Mr. Gorbachev, tear down this wall." The Berlin Wall was more than concrete and barbed wire. It represented a system that restricted movement, divided families, and denied millions the freedoms Americans often take for granted. Reagan refused to treat that division as permanent. He understood that free nations must be willing to identify the difference between liberty and oppression, and have the courage to say so. 2 years later, the Berlin Wall fell. Freedom survives when people refuse to accept tyranny as inevitable. So when freedom is challenged today, will we have the courage to defend it with the same clarity?
10: What if 1 week in the Mediterranean could change the way you view the New Testament? 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

0: For Zion's Sake with hosts Shelley and June Volk. 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

0: Shalom and greetings in the matchless and holy name of our Lord Jesus Christ. Beloved, not only do we pray that you may prosper in all things and be in good health, just as your soul prospers, but we also pray that you will commit your way to the Lord and that you will trust and lean on him in every situation. Thank you for joining us today as we share the light of Christ Jesus with all who will receive it. God has given us a word that, when applied to our lives, will help us make a change for the better. We also pray that you will spread the good news of our Lord Jesus Christ to all who will receive. Let's have a word of prayer. Father, we thank you now for this day, and we thank you for your word that you're going to deliver to us today. We thank you for your grace and for your mercy and for your forgiveness. We thank you, oh God, for your peace that surpasseth all understanding. Father, we bless your name today, and we honor you, and we thank you for this word, God, that is going to permeate our very being, causing us to shift, change, and be the men and women of God that you have called us to be. We love you. We bless you. We give you all the praise and all the glory. These things we pray in the mighty name of Jesus. We say amen. Well, I am Pastor Eletria Patterson of the Greater Love Deliverance Center Church family, and we want you to tell everyone you know that we are spreading the great gospel of Jesus Christ right here and right now. I will provide more information about GLDC at the end of the broadcast, so be sure to listen until the very end. Well, as always, we are so blessed and honored to hear a word from the Lord from our very own esteemed apostle, Apostle Deborah Wells. Apostle, we are in your hands.
1: Good morning, and God's blessings to all those who will hear and apply the word of the Lord to their lives. This morning, I will be reading from 1 Thessalonians, the 5th chapter, verses 23 through 24, the New King James Version. Now may the God of peace himself sanctify you completely, and may your whole spirit, soul, and body be preserved blameless at the coming of our Lord Jesus Christ. He who calls you is faithful, who also will do it. Life is full of broken promises, broken contracts, broken relationships, and broken resolutions. All these broken things can at some point or time cause our lives to fall apart. And then we become unstable in our thoughts. So in our fragile human minds, we begin questioning if God will break his promises to us, as everyone else has, if we stumble or fall. What we must understand is that human failures cannot and will not nullify God's divine promises. You see, God's faithfulness is rooted in his unchanging character and not on our performance. There is a quote from Charles Spurgeon that says, "God's faithfulness is a great anchor for a ship in a storm. If you have nothing else to hold on to, hold on to the fact that God will not lie to you. God will not lie. He is not a man that he should lie, nor the son of man that he should repent." 2 Timothy, the second chapter, verse 13, NIV says, "If we are faithless, he remains faithful, for he cannot disown himself." God cannot disown himself. When we speak of one another as faithful, we mean that we keep our word, or we are faithful in our duties in whatever position we hold, or we are trustworthy, or we walk in integrity. We use these same values when we speak of God's faithfulness. However, God's faithfulness goes deeper when we speak of him, as he cannot deny himself. He cannot deny his word. He cannot deny his promises, and he cannot deny his threatenings. God's faithfulness is tied to his identity, not to a duty or a position. We choose to be faithful. God does not choose to be faithful. He is faithful. For him to stop being faithful would mean that he stops being God. Being the only true and living God, he must be true to his character of goodness and wisdom, which the very name of God brings with it. If he says that he's going to do a thing, trust him. When he gives a promise for good or bad, trust him. For God will not or cannot change who he is, not for me, you, or anyone else. Think of it like this. There is a law of gravity. Gravity does not switch on and off because we had a bad day or when we make mistakes. Gravity remains gravity regardless of what happens. With gravity, if an object is heavy, it falls quickly. The lighter an object, the slower it falls. Whatever happens, gravity is still gravity. God's faithfulness is infinitely more stable than the laws of the universe or gravity. Our protection does not rest on the strength of our grip on God, but it rests on the grip, on his grip on us, as he will never leave nor forsake us in times of trouble. He will not deny his word. He cannot and will not act against his word, nor will he be separated from his word. Every promise and every covenant God made with man, he has and will keep. For God and his word are one. We cannot separate God and his word. If he says it, that settles it, for his word will not go out from him and return void. We often think of the phrase, when we are faithless, he remains faithful, as though it is for a Christian who has lost faith or has backslidden. But God cannot treat faithlessness as though it were faithful. He cannot act as though faithfulness and faithlessness were one and the same thing. However, he remains faithful to the covenant he made with his people. In Hosea chapter 3, NIV, God said to Hosea, go show your love to your wife again, though she is loved by another man and is an adulteress. Love her as the Lord loves Israel. God uses Hosea's marriage to Gomer as an illustration or a lesson regarding his covenant with Israel. Despite Judah's continuous spiritual adultery and pursuit of false idols, despite their worship of false God, he shows his faithfulness by honoring his covenant to Judah by purchasing them from the sins of their choice. God's loyalty to his covenant is far greater than the human mind can imagine. His love and loyalty are what stays when every logical reasoning says to walk away, as he paid a price far beyond money. In this life, no one has fallen too far or sinned too deeply to be outside of the reach of God's restoring promise and faithfulness. He is not waiting for us to fix ourselves before he comes for us, but he meets us in the mess that we're in and redeems us according to his promise. In the book of Lamentations, chapter 3, the prophet Jeremiah expresses his personal trials. He talks about being driven into darkness. His life was marked by persecution, imprisonment, and humiliation. Being a prophet, he suffered many things. He was not faithless. He was not a faithless prophet, but one who spoke the word of God. He prophesied and witnessed the wrath of God upon Judah for their idolatry and unrepentance. He was deeply affected by God's consequence of wrath. Yet in all these things, he remained a prophet faithful to God. Despite his suffering, he declares his trust in God's faithfulness. In Lamentations, the third chapter, verses 19 through 20, he writes these words, remember my affliction and roaming, the wormwood, the gall. My soul still remembers and stinks within me. This I recall to my mind. Therefore, I have hope. Through the Lord's mercies, we are not consumed because his compassions fail not. They are new every morning. Great is your faithfulness. The Lord is my portion, says my soul. Therefore, I hope in him. God is faithful. He is righteous and absolutely reliable. His track record and his history are his witnesses. Everything God does is completely consistent with his unchanging, perfect character. He always keeps his promises and his character never changes. Now, just because he is faithful does not mean that he is going to answer every person's prayer the way they want him to answer them. Does not mean that he will change his commandments for anyone. King David was a man after God's own heart, and when he sinned, he paid the price. When we break our promise, God remains true to his character, his covenant, his commandments, and his people. He is faithful and remains faithful. That's who he is. There were times that we said to the Lord, I'm going to do this or that. Times we promised the Lord that if you brought me out of this situation or that situation, or issue or sickness, that we would change our ways. And when God delivered us, we didn't keep our promise. God knew that all along that we were not going to keep our promise, but because his word says, seek and you will find, knock and the door will be open, he kept his word and delivered us. We should never think that we got over on God. He is faithful to his word. He is faithful to his word. Now it's time for us to be faithful to God. We must let our word stand for something. God's word is who he is, faithful.
2: Amen. What a faithful God we serve. Let's now be faithful to his word as well. Amen. We are so blessed by that word this morning, Apostle. And we want to thank each one of you for joining us. 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
4: Calling all true patriots, Larry Elder here, the Sage from South Central. October 22nd, Phoenix, one night, and I am coming to Arizona for the Battleground Tour, and I've got a lot to say. President Trump is winning. The border is locked down. America is fighting back. But the radical left and the DSA socialists are not done. They're coming for the ballot box this November, and Arizona is their target. I took on Gavin Newsom in California. I know exactly what these people are capable of. And I'm telling you right now, we cannot let our guard down for a single second. On October 22nd, join Seth Leibson, Mike Gallagher, and me on stage in Phoenix for the Battleground Tour, a live, fired-up evening for people who are awake, engaged, and ready to fight for everything we've won. 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

0: My name is Cynthia McIntosh, and I welcome you to Nuggets of Truth broadcast. It is my pleasure today to share with you a thought from the Lord on this day that God has made. Beloveds, please know that every day that you live has a new beginning, a new blessing, a new hope. It's your perfect day because it is God's gift. And to become a part of that blessing today to you from the Lord, I just want to give you a word of encouragement. For I help to understand how God works around our issues of aging. Yes, our issues of aging. Aging comes with many aspects that we must face with or without a relationship with God. Our Heavenly Father's way of thinking is very different than our way of thinking. Oh, yes. For this reason, it's very important to stay connected to the Lord's plan for your life. At every stage of life, never leave God out of your plans for your life. Either your culture or God will direct your life. And I'm a witness, and I'm convinced that His way is best. I'm convinced that God's directive is the best for your life. In all of our cultures around the globe, aging comes with a common sense. Our common set of expected experience. For example, in America, it is expected that you attend school and get a high school diploma. It is expected that you then pursue a task that will bring income into your life. For some, that may include going to college or trade school. For some, it includes working inside of the family business. Somewhere along the journey of life, you are expected to find someone to share your life intimately with and maybe start a family. Beloveds, each of us are challenged with living with plans that are outside of the norm of our culture. Oh, yes, in the midst of the expectations, sometimes we have to live outside of that norm. As believers in Christ, please know that God is with you every step of this way as we step out of that norm. And the reason He's there is because He planned it. Let me support that thought with scripture from Psalms 37, 23, 24. And if you haven't added this scripture to your library of survival scriptures, I challenge you to include it in that library, in your mind and in your heart and in your soul. Psalms 34, 23, 24 verse. I'm reading in the New King James Version. It says, "The steps of a good man are ordered by the Lord, and he delights in his way. Though he falls, he shall not be utterly cast down, for the Lord upholds him with his hand." I want to read that same text in the New Living Translation, and he says it like this. The Lord directs the steps of the godly. He delights in every detail of their lives. Though they stumble, they will never fall, for the Lord holds them by the hand. The great message from this text is that God's invisible hand of protection enters your life to bring your life back into control during seasons of stumbling or seasons that are out of control. And I want to say that again. A great message of this text is this, that God's invisible hand of protection enters your life to bring your life back into control during seasons of stumbling. I'm talking about seasons when you and I make bad decisions that affect our sense of well-being. Talking about seasons where the economic climate of our country affects our ability to pay our bills. I'm talking about seasons where our physical health or our loved one's physical health gets bad? What do we do? Beloveds, we have to trust God to guide us back to our normal state of life. This is when we must trust God's process of survival. Yes, God has a planned process of survival, of getting you back to a sense of well-being. This is the good news for today and right now. You and I can connect today because we have both overcome every obstacle up to this point. You and I exist today because we are survivor of difficult times. And please keep in mind that the best is yet to come. More good days of victory are coming to bring you and I out of our pits of despair. One means of deliverance, of our deliverance, comes through what I call God's out-of-season blessings. Times when the Lord brings something in your life when you least expect it. He did not give it to you when you desired it or when you felt you needed it. He sent it when he desired it. I want to take us deeper into this theme of thought through the life of a man in biblical times who understood what it felt like to have to wait on God to bring something that I intensely desire, not at my season, but at God's season of life. This man of God, Abraham, was promised a son from his best love, but he had to wait 25 years before she was able to conceive his child. Let me take us into this story in Genesis chapter 21, verse 2 through 7. I want to read it in the New King James Version. It says, "For Sarah conceived and bore Abraham a son in his old age, at the set time of which God had spoken to him. And Abraham called the name of his son who was born to him, whom Sarah bore to him, Isaac. Then Abraham circumcised his son Isaac when he was 8 days old, as God had commanded him. Now Abraham was 100 years old when his son Isaac was born to him. And Sarah said, 'God has made me laugh, and all who hear will laugh with me.' She also said, 'Who would have said to Abraham that Sarah would nurse children, for I have borne him a son in his old age?'" Beloved, you see in this text that Abraham was given a promise from God for a son 25 years earlier. And at the age of 100, he bore that son. This is a strong scripture to support the fact that God is a promise keeper. If he said it, that settles it. We just have to be patient and wait on it. His promises and his answers may not come on our terms, but they're on his terms. You see, age does not bother God when it comes to his appointed time. Please remember, it is never too late in your life to start a new season of life with destiny. It's never too late. It's never too soon to start a new season of life with destiny. God's directives for your lives are sealed with what I call hidden protective circumstances that will serve as beacons of light in dark moments of your obedience. Yes, it can become very dark during some seasons of obedience to God. And your only light will be Christ. Yes. Some seasons of life, Christ is your light on your path to unexpected blessings when you least expect them. Not only will you know the way to take through dangerous times, but you always will also see the way. God will not hide things that you must see to get through your difficult moments of life. Let me give you scripture to support this thought. Proverbs 4:22, it says this: "But the path of the just is like the shining sun, that shines ever brighter until the perfect day. Oh, yes. There are some moments of great darkness where our only light is Jesus Christ, and that is what we must hold on to. We must hold on to his promise, to his voice. Let me talk more about Sarah, who bore Abraham a son in his old age, when he was ready to be not father, but grandpa. Oh, yes. Hebrews 11:11-12. It says, by faith, Sarah herself also received strength to conceive seed, and she bore a child when she was past age, because she judged him faithful who had promised. Therefore, from one man, and him as good as dead, were born as many as the stars of the sky in multitude, innumerable as the sand which is by the seashore. In this scripture, God awakened a wound, a dead wound, to produce life when he needed it. For Sarah, Isaac was the only son that she bore for her husband Abraham. You see here a very important aspect of God that can bring some very painful seasons into your life. Oh, yes. The Lord will preserve you for his moment of need that will fit his plan for the masses. Let me say that again. The Lord will preserve you for his moment of need that will fit his plan to bless the masses. In other words, you must die to your desires so others may live. Weeping may endure for a night, and this occurs when we're dying to the Lord. We can be assured that our weeping may endure for a night, but joy will come in the morning. Beloveds, nighttime has a start time, an end time. Your morning time is coming, and it will come during and to the end of a difficult time. Always remember, you are God's vessel of honor needed for his special purpose. His delay of some things you desire in life is for his glory. He will not let you take the credit for his appearance. And that's why I challenge you to get through it. Get everything you need to get done daily, because in the end, it will bring God's glory. Well, beloveds, I've got to go. God bless you, and I look forward to sharing again with you next week.
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2: Hello, welcome to Truth Watchmen. My name is Johnny, and I got nothing to sell, but I do have some truth to tell involving God's Word. And today's message is, who do you think you are? Yes, a lot of us today are living a life where we live it quite presumptuously, thinking we're somebody that we're really not. Now, we have parents who might tell children, who do you think you are coming in here in these late hours? You know, some of you might have heard that from your parents growing up. I know I did when I came in late. And there's a lot of other things as far as who do you think you are. Maybe you might be a supervisor on the job and you have one of your employees come up to you and tell you how things should be done. And you might turn around to that employee and say, who do you think you are? See, a lot of us overstep bounds that is not appropriate. And we do that same thing in the spirit. You know who did it first in the spirit when it came to Jesus? Jesus had to tell this man practically, who do you think you are? Yeah, I'm talking about Peter. You know, Peter always bumped his head on many occasions. But let's go to the scripture, okay? Matthew 16, 21 through 23. And it reads, from that time, Jesus began to show his disciples that he must go to Jerusalem and suffer many things from the elders and the chief priests and the scribes and be killed. Let me just pause right there. He's talking about church folk. You know, people who are in church today and they have their little titles and whatever, and they think they're more than they're not. Like basically referring to the title, this message, who do you think you are? Well, there was a lot of chief priests and scribes and elders, and they wanted to kill Jesus. But let me go ahead and continue. And be raised on the third day. So Jesus is giving them a game plan on like, okay, I got to get killed by the chief priests, the scribes, and I'll be killed. But I'll rise on the third day. Okay, and that sounds like a plan. That sounds like when Jesus is talking like that, you got to get your head in the game. But what about Peter? Not picking on Peter. He was a remarkable man. He did God's work. Verse 22. Then Peter took him, Jesus that is, aside and began to rebuke him, saying, far be it from you, Lord. This shall not happen to you. Of course, Peter at the time was probably looking at the numbers at the time. There was masses of people following Jesus. And Peter probably thought that they can overthrow these chief priests or whatever the case and for it to not happen. But then Jesus turned to Peter and said, get behind me, Satan. You are an offense to me. For you are not mindful of the things of God, but the things of men. Wow. I don't think Peter was expecting that, especially if you were to go back prior to Matthew 16, 21 through 23. Jesus actually promoted him and said, I'm going to build my church on you, Peter. How can you get a promotion and then be an offense to Jesus in the same breath? Well, it actually happened. That was an interesting situation. It took place, something worth noting. So what do 2 Corinthians 10:5 have to say? How do we get a hold of this thing? You know, being in line with God, because we know this is a spiritual warfare, right? So this is what it says in 2 Corinthians 10:5. Casting down arguments and every high thing that exalts itself against the knowledge of God, bringing every thought in captivity to the obedience of Christ. Yes. So next, because our thoughts are always going to come in. Actually, they're not even our thoughts, but I believe the thoughts of the enemy. That's his warfare against us, always planting seeds in our minds, hoping it would hatch. But as Christians, we have to be obedient on how we need to handle this thing. And what did it say? Bringing every thought into captivity, okay, until it's reviewed and processed in the spirit, that is, to the obedience of Christ. And most of all, it has to be in alignment. You know, you have a car, you know how sometimes you have a car and you're driving down the road, sometimes you drive at a high velocity, you can't have a front end alignment problem. it can cost you your life. Well, you have to have the same in the spirit. If you want an alignment, you have to make sure it lines up with Christ. Amen. What about Galatians 6:3? And it reads, "For if anyone thinks himself to be something when he is nothing, he deceives himself." Ooh, wow. Ouch. Don't a lot of us think that we're something when we're really nothing? I mean, you really have to humble yourself to be able to process this scripture. To me, it was easy because I'm a nobody who just loves a somebody. That's all. And that somebody is Jesus. And he told me about his Father God. So I have a family and I'm just a crumb snatcher. That's how you have to look at yourself. My daddy used to always tell me that when I was younger, my brother and I. He said, "Y'all just crumb snatchers." I could take that. And I trust that. I don't mind being the crumb snatcher, especially when it comes to walking kingdom on earth as it is in heaven. I'll let Father give me the cake. You know, he'll exalt whatever he needs to exalt when it comes to his children. But in the meantime, I'm going to receive the crumbs from heaven. That way it'll keep me humble and you won't fall short that way. Say, so we must come to grips with what Apostle Paul said. Our goodness is like filthy rags. Let's go to Genesis 6:5. In Genesis 6:5, God actually saw this in the beginning, the fall of man, when we disobeyed God and we took of the forbidden fruit because we wanted to govern ourselves, because we believed the hype. We believed what the serpent said, that God would be jealous and he would, he didn't want us to be like him. And this is what he said in Genesis 6:5, when it comes to mankind. Then the Lord saw that the wickedness of man was great in the earth, and that every intent of the thoughts of his heart was only evil continually. He said only. He didn't say 60-40, 50-50. He said it's only evil continually. So that's what happened. If God leave us to ourselves, we're a bunch of evil people soon to self-destruct and destroy ourselves. That's why greater is he that is in me than he is in the world. You got to hold on to he that is in me. Your life depends on it. God saw this in the very beginning. Remember, this is the same vein where he flooded the earth in Genesis. And look around today. Speaking of flooding the earth, what did he give us symbolically to let us know that he wouldn't do it again as far as flooding the earth? He gave us a rainbow, symbolic. You can find that in Exodus. But look what we have done as a people. They have the people, the children of the lie, the children of the world. They have turned the rainbow in an abomination as far as what it represents. The LGBTQ community, XYZ, whatever you want to say. These are people, unfortunately, I am not angry with, and neither should you be angry with them, because they cannot see, because obviously they're not seeking the kingdom first. They're not bringing every thought in accordance to what Jesus Christ's will and purposes for our life. No, they're seeing things their way. So pray for them, if anything. But they didn't take anything away from God. It goes to show the Father's long suffering, because you would think he would do part two of the flooding. But no, vengeance is God. So don't be offended when you see a rainbow on a person who had an identity crisis, because they don't know who they are or whose they belong to. They think they're found, but they're lost. So pray for them, if anything. What about Luke 12:18-22? And it reads, "So he said," this is Jesus, that is. He's actually talking about a man who thought he had it all. He had a game plan. So Jesus used this man, which there's a lot of men like this to this very day. And he used it in an example. So without further ado, let me read Luke 12:18-22. "So he said," the man that is, "I will do this. I will pull down my barns and I will build greater barns. And there I will store all my crops and all my goods. And I will say to my soul, soul, you have many goods laid up for many years. Take your ease, eat, drink, and be merry. But God said to him, fool, this night your soul will be required of you. Then whose will those things be which you have provided? So is he who lays up treasure for himself and is not rich toward God? Then he said to his disciples, therefore I say to you, do not be worried about your life, what you will eat, nor about what your what's on your body, but what or what you will put on. Yeah. So we can't be concerned with the future. What do we have to do with the future? Isn't it true that we don't know? That's why we have to be still. Can't nobody tell you what's going to happen tomorrow as far as the weather or who you're going to see, this, that, and the other. Yeah, a lot of us have schedules, you know, books. But guess what? Sometimes our schedule, most of the time, don't pan out the way we want it to, especially poor clinics, the hospitals. They be having an appointment. Hey, Mr. Moore, you have an appointment at 3 o'clock. Not Mr. Moore. We'll just make up a name. Mr. Morris. You have an appointment at 3 o'clock. And unfortunately, I won't be able to make that appointment. I'm running about 15 minutes late. They still make it happen. But it's kind of hard to predict what will happen in the future. Nobody knows. And I like this one scripture where it says in verse 21, when we just read, it says, so is he who lays up treasure for himself and is not rich toward God. So if you want to provide and if you want to store up anything, how about you have a relationship with the Father, be in one with him, just like Jesus was in one with God. And we're supposed to follow in Jesus' footsteps closely, right? So why don't we do that? Because when you make plans, that's funny to the world because your plans are not always going to come true. In this case, this man who thought he had it all, God called him a fool. And I don't think any fools would inherit the kingdom of God. That's just my opinion. What about Philippians 4:8? And it reads, finally, brethren, whatever things that are true, whatever things that are noble, whatever things that are just, whatever things that are pure, whatever things that are lovely, whatever things that are good report, if there is anything virtue and if there is anything praiseworthy, meditate on these things. So you want to think about the future? No. Why don't you think about these things, things that are noble, right? Things that are good report. That's where we need to keep our head in the game. We don't want to get lost in the sauce and be tempted by the devil. He can start talking to us about the future and say, hey, you need to get your 401k up. You need to save this amount of money. You need to do this. You need to do that. And then you end up being like that poor man in Luke. Well, he's a dead man now, but I don't think he's in the kingdom of heaven. But we don't want to be like him. No, we want to keep our eyes on the prize. Amen. What about Proverbs 19:21? And it reads, there are many plans in a man's heart. Nevertheless, the Lord's counsel, now that alone will stand. Say, what counsel are you following? I hope it's not the plans of your heart. Remember, Jeremiah 17:9, the heart is deceitful and wicked. Who can know it? Who can trust it? Be careful. So when it comes to plans, why don't you have a plan of one thing? It's a Bible passage, actually. Matthew 6:33. It said, where it says, trust in the Lord with all your heart. Do not lean upon your own understanding. In all your ways, take notice of him, and he will make your path straight. So you want a plan? You want a path where your plans can come true? Follow the kingdom by following his son and investigating his holy scriptures. Start there. What about 1 Peter 5:5-6? And it reads, likewise, you younger people, submit yourselves to your elders. Yes, be submissive to one another and be clothed in the humility of God. For God resists the proud. Yeah, it's important, first of all, to stay in your lane. Like, for instance, a man can't teach a woman how to be a woman and a woman can't teach a man on how to be a man. So where it says, submit yourselves to the elders, first of all, that's a man, first of all. See, it's really harmful when a man gets his discernment and his insight from a woman. See, that's out of order. See, the woman came from the man and the father made the man. See, there's an order to this thing. So when you seek and submit yourselves to the elders, just know that for all the Billies out there and all the Joes, don't go to your mother for counsel. You're out of order. You're created out of God's image. And the man came first. So you need to seek the counsel of the Holy Spirit. Greater is he that is in me than he in the world. But there's older men in place, people who've been seasoned that can kind of help you get your way. But you have to have the humility and not be too prideful and say, I'm not going to tell no man's going to tell me how to live my life. See, that's foolish, because there might be an antidote that man is carrying. And for you ladies out there, some of you can hear the counsel of a woman. I think of Naomi and I think of Ruth. Yeah. So there's ways to stay humble, but God resists the proud. Verse 6, it says, therefore, humble yourselves under the mighty hand of God, that he may exalt you in due time. Yes, there's still people out there debating in Congress. What is a man and what is a woman? It's crazy. And that's why we have all these different people who are confused, because they're going through an identity crisis. Why are they going through identity crisis? Because they're believing the thoughts. And perhaps, especially in some cases, I was growing up and I've seen in different people's lives where a boy grow up under his mother and he start picking up the mannerisms of his mother. And before you know it, he believes that he's a girl and he start to go in transition. And the mother really don't do too much fight back on that. I think maybe their ego, their privilege, they feel like it's an honor for their son to follow in their footsteps. I don't know what this sick thing is all about, but it happens. And they call it love, right? No, the love is to say, hey, son, put down my shoes, put down my dress, don't put it on. You're not designed that way, right? Tell the truth. But that's why we have a lot of discombobulation going on in the minds of men and women on not being able to identify who they are because they were never told who they are. You know, sometimes you got to speak into your children. You got to speak into people and remind them what their will and purpose is on this earth. And that is to listen to the Father and obey his word. Amen. What about Romans 12, 2 through 3? And this is powerful right here. This is the advice from the Bible, Romans 12, 2 through 3, 2 through 3, sorry. And do not be conformed to this world, but be transformed by the renewing of your mind, that you may prove what is the good and acceptable and perfect will of God. For I say, through the grace given to me, to everyone who is among you, not to think of himself more highly than he ought to think, but to think soberly as God has dealt to each one a measure of faith. You know what the problem with us is? We are more concerned with how other people use their measure of faith. Remember how I told you some churches, when they call it the faith, when it comes to faith, they always talk about material things. You got to have a faith for that mansion. You got to have a faith for that fancy car. You got to have faith for this, that, and the other. And guess what? You might see somebody that manifests in their lives, and now you skip the measure God gave you, and you're too busy being trying to get in their faith. They write a book, and now you go over there and read their book so you can accomplish that same kind of faith. You are out of order. You are out of line. The Father's been generous as it is to give each one a measure of faith. And as you can see, a person who have that kind of mentality is an immature person. And that's why God gave you little faith, gave me little faith, because if we act like that, we'll destroy ourselves. Because you know what that is? Trying to ride somebody else's faith. That could be covetousness. You're trying to covet somebody else's faith. Stay in your lane. Amen. What about James 4:10? If you skip down to James 4:10 let me back up here. Let's go to James 4:6. That's right. But when it comes to riding other people's faith, no, you ride the measure that God gave you. Amen. James 4:6. But he gives more grace. Therefore, he says, God resists the proud, but gives grace to the humble. Oh, man, it's humble. Every turn I make, I see humble, humility. I believe it don't take a rocket scientist to believe that the Father loves a humble heart, because after all, who do you think you are? Right. So we don't want to live a life. Remember, I told you in one of the messages about Frank Sinatra, he was a nice, singer, a nice dancer. He was an actor. He was famous and rich. He had it all. And one of his last songs was, I did it my way. Yeah. Are you trying to do it your way? Or are you trying to do it God's way? Because if you're trying to do it your way, you're a proud person. You haven't got the memo.

You cannot get that at a group or an organization. The kingdom is in each individual. This walk is your own. Proverbs 16:18, and it reads, pride goes before destruction and a haughty spirit before a fall. Yes, if you're a proud person, you will suffer. Let's look up what haughty means. And we've all been in contact with some haughty people, and this is what it defines. Being ignorantly proud. Yes, some people are stuck in their tradition on how they were raised, and they're stuck in that. Disdainful and having an attitude of superiorness and looks down on other people. Are you haughty? What about Romans 7:18 through 20? For I know that it is that in me, that is in my flesh, nothing good dwells, for to do will is present with me, but to perform what is good, I do not find. For the good that I will to do, I do not do, but the evil I will not to do, I practice. Now, if I do what I will not to do, it is no longer I who do it, but sin that dwells in me. Yeah, we got to come to grips that the spirit of good and evil dwells in each and every last one of us. We have to understand you are not good and you're not evil. God already told us who we were. We were saved, sanctified, but in the meantime, there's a war going on in us. Understand that part. Isaiah 29:13. Therefore, the Lord said, inasmuch these people draw near with their mouths, but they honor me, wait, let me read that again. Therefore, the Lord said, inasmuch these people draw near with me, near with their mouths, but honor me with, okay, I'm butchering that up. My apologies once again. I'm running out of time. I'm looking at the clock. I apologize. Therefore, the Lord said, inasmuch as these people draw near with their mouths and honor me with their lips, but have removed their hearts from me, and their fear toward me is taught by the commandments of men. And their fear toward me is taught by the commandments of men. So you got some people out here playing tradition and trying to always say, God is going to get you. God is going to do this and do that and get you fearful. That way you can keep going to them. But these people's hearts, these so-called priests and stuff like that, their hearts are far from God. They just want you to come to church so they can keep you in check and to keep the ministry going. And what kind of ministry is that? The blind leaving the blind, right? Jesus even spoke on this in Mark 7:6-7. And he said, he answered and said to them, well, did Isaiah prophesy of you hypocrites, as it is written? This people honor me with their lips, but their hearts are far from me. And in vain, they worship me, teaching as doctrines and the commandments of men. Yes, your prayers are not even hitting the ceiling, right? We don't want that. You want to be worshiping God, pure hearted. John 12:35-36. And it reads, then Jesus said to them, a little while longer and the light is with you. Walk while you have the light, lest darkness overtake you. He who walks in darkness does not know where he is going. While he have the light, believe in the light, that you may become sons of the light. These things Jesus spoke and departed and was hidden from them. Yes. We got to focus on the light. Without the light, we cannot survive. At the end, guys, we don't want to be like Matthew 7:21-27. And it reads, not everyone who says to me, Lord, Lord, shall enter the kingdom of heaven, but he who does the will of my Father in heaven. Many will say to me in that day, Lord, Lord, have we not prophesied in your name, cast out demons in your name, and done many wonders in your name? And then I will declare to them, I never knew you. Depart from me, you who practice lawlessness. Therefore, whoever hears these sayings of mine and does them, I will liken him to a wise man who built his house up on the rock. And the rains descended and the floods came and blew against that house, and it did not fall, for it was founded on the rock. We need foundation. And in hindsight, let me just say this, who I think I am. I'm just a man who's practicing God's plan for me. See, I come to grips that this journey is not easy. It's not going to be easy for anybody. So that being said, humble yourself. Don't think much of yourselves, but think everything of your God who created you. So time is running out, but you know what? It was a privilege to be able to fellowship with you. I'm sorry if it felt like I rushed through it. I was just,

0: in the spirit and seeing things for what it is. Until then, till next time, goodbye.
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4: 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General admission gets you into the main event. That's this October 22nd. Larry Elder, Mike Gallagher, and me. 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
1: 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You are about to hear the following inspirational message as delivered by Mother V.A. Hamilton, God's servant. Please listen carefully, and at the end of the program, the announcer will give you our address. Thank you, and may God bless you. We thank

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Thank you, Lord. We thank you for your, woo, my God. My

0: going to thank you right now for the Lord's Prayer. Our Father, which art in heaven, hallowed be thy name. Thy kingdom come, thy will be done in earth as it is in heaven. Give us this day our daily bread, and forgive us our debts as we forgive our debtors. And lead us not into temptation, but deliver us from evil. For thine is the kingdom, and the power, and the glory forever. Amen.
1: I want to speak tonight on faith produces results. Hallelujah. Glory be to God. God is sending his word, and I feel that these are gold nuggets. Glory to God that he is sharing with us tonight, and I don't want to take him for granted, because before I left, he said, the blessings of the Lord make it rich, huh? Amen. And he added what? No sorrow with it. I thank God, amen, because this morning when I awakened, I heard 1 Peter 1:16. Because it is written, be ye holy, for I am holy. I said, I can hear the Savior calling. Did you hear what I said? Because it is written, glory be to God, be ye holy, amen, for I am holy. Again, the lesson tonight is faith produces results. Remember that. Amen. Ephesians 6 and 10 says, finally, my brethren, glory be to God, be strong in the Lord and in the power of his might. I awaken this morning again, quoting 1 Peter 1:16. Hallelujah. Because it is written, hey, glory be to God, because it is written, huh? Glory be to God, be ye holy, my God, for I am holy. I started praising God in the Lord's Prayer. I just started saying the Lord's Prayer over and over. Our Father which art in heaven. Because I heard the desire of the Holy Ghost in my spirit, glory be to God, calling me for Christ, calling to be holy. Thank God for the Holy Ghost. So when I arrived here this morning, praise God for prayer at the church, amen, I heard Ephesians 6 and 10, finally, my brethren, be strong in the Lord and in the power of his might. Then I heard, worship God. Hallelujah. Live by what you hear in the word of God. Time to hear a word from heaven. My God, in the name of Jesus, when he say worship God, that means what you hear in your spirit. God is a spirit, and his spirit, praise be unto God, ministers, amen, to our souls. And what you hear concerning the word of God, he wants you to worship it. Come on, give God a hand praise on that here tonight. Now I want to bless the Lord here. Now, dear hearts, amen, the Lord gave me, hold on to prayer. Don't allow your joy to be disturbed. Don't allow your gratitude, the gladness that you have, to be destroyed because of hurt or intimidation or because of afflictions that come upon you. Amen. Last night, teaching us in our afflictions, don't give up to pain or impossibilities. Amen. But give in to belief in Jesus in prayer. Hallelujah. Stay in the praise, in the word of God, in praise for the fulfillment, amen, and knowledge of God to control us in the hour of uncertainty. Glory be to God. Keep your joy. Keep your gladness. I said to you, faith produces results. Now let me share something with you about faith. Faith is a work of God within the heart, amen, that operates your hearing to respond to the work of God's salvation, amen, in our living. Now I want you to see one thing we must understand about faith. It is free from anxiety. Glory be to God. Hallelujah. I want you to see this here. It's not anxious about nothing. It's not trouble about nothing. Amen. This is the only way that the joy of God will produce peace. Come on now. Amen. For our hearts, when we have to endure for Christ's glory. I want you to see here in this hour now, we are called. I heard. Be ye holy. Amen. We are called now to be holy. Thank you, Lord Jesus. What is that talking about? To remain in Christ and his word so that we can and will experience God's love in our hearts when we pray in God. Come on now. Amen. Pray in the Spirit. We have to pray in the Spirit to experience peace. Glory be to God. Hallelujah. When our minds are troubled with things of this life. See, the peace of God is what guards our heart in times, praise God. We are on a mission for the King of Kings. Come on now. You have to remember the steps of a good man are ordered by the Lord. Amen. So now as you walk and follow Jesus, glory be to God, you're going to have to pray in the Spirit. Glory be to God. That is the reason I was told to what? Be strong in the Lord. Come on. Be strong in the Lord. Stay in prayer. This is what renews our trust in the Lord's faithfulness. Glory be to God. See, we can quote his mercy endureth forever. Glory. We can hear his mercy endureth forever. Amen. But we have to experience his mercy endureth forever. See, faith produces what? Results. So be strong in the Lord means be holy. Be strong. Trust in the Lord with all thine heart. Faith is trust in God in all circumstances. Glory be to God. Faith and obedience are inseparable. Did you hear what I said? Glory be to God. Hallelujah. The praise come with prayer. Faith come with prayer. Come on now. Faith and obedience are what, church? Inseparable, just as unbelief and disobedience are inseparable. Now, do you understand what I'm saying here? We are admonished where? In Proverbs 3 and 5, trust in the Lord. Come on now. With all thine heart, huh? And lean not unto thine what? Own understanding. Now, remember Ephesians 6 and 10, what it said? Finally, my brethren, be strong where? In the heart. Where? In the Lord. And where? In the power. Come on now. Of his might. Dear hearts, in the power of his might, we have to be strong in the most holy faith. Hallelujah. Our minds now, church, got to be prepared. head. Because the word of God now is getting ready to come in action. Come on now. Trials and tribulations and things you think you've already experienced. You think you are experiencing something right now. Oh, he's exhorting you right now. Come on to prayer and hold on to it. Yes. Come on now. Dear hearts, in the power, is that what he said? Of his might, we have to be what? Strong. Well, in the Lord, in the most holy faith, the word of God in actions. You have to understand this. This is the hour now we must make God. Ha ha. Did you hear what I said? We must make the Spirit of God our guide. Did you hear what I'm saying? See, a lot of us, we're moving on our own inclinations. Glory be to God, because we feel it. But not now. Not now. You got to make the, where he leads me. Come on now. I will follow. Make the Spirit of God our guide. And you and I cannot make him our guide unless we are willing to submit in everything to his guidance. That's the reason he said, hold on to prayer. Why? Because faith is getting ready to produce results. My. You say you're saved. Well, we're going to see now. Hallelujah. Testing time is getting ready to be a little crucial, church. My. Glory be to God. He said, trust in the Lord. Come on. Trust in the Lord. We've been quoting that scripture over and over, but now it's coming into action. Trust in the Lord. Stand for the Lord. Stand for the Lord. Withstand to stand. Come on. Did you hear that? Trust in the Lord with all thine heart. Time to pray, church, to be strong. It's time, because he's getting ready to crack the sky. And only those that have oil in their vessels and their lamps trimmed and burning, is going to be able to be caught away to meet him in the air. Amen. Be strong. While the Lord is revealing his ways right now for all of our cares. That's why the word is coming right now. Glory be to God. He's preparing us now for his returning. And before a mother have a baby, there's travail. Whoops. Did you just hear what I said? Now, before Jesus cracked the sky, there's going to be some travail, church. Oh, yeah. Hi, God, in the name of Jesus. Dear hearts, this is the hour to accept. Be ye holy, for I am holy. This is the only way we have access to God the Father, is through our Lord and Savior, Jesus Christ. And that's because he have given us the Holy Ghost. Give God some praise in here. Oh, glory be to God. Now, since we have received the Holy Ghost, he says, be ye holy. Allow the faith of Christ through his shed blood, because you have a relationship with him. Come on now, to be your helper. Come on now. He says, I am preparing you. The Lord is preparing us for the readiness now of Christ appearing. Yes. Help us, Lord. Yes. See, faith operates our hearing. What did I say? Faith operates our hearing according to God's will and purpose. That is the reason prayer and faith. Let's say prayer and faith.
2: Prayer and
1: Say it again. Prayer and faith.
2: Works together.
1: That is the joining of the divine fellowship with God for our communion. Now, the reason being, God has benefits for his people. Now, let's say prayer. Prayer is communication with God for our dependence. Prayer is communication with God for our dependence. Faith communicates with the heart. Faith communicates from the heart. Trust in the Lord. Is that what it said?
3: Yes.
1: Trust in the Lord to speak his holy word to enforce our belief in prayer. I tell you all the time, I pray to pray. I do. I pray to pray. I pray to love him, and I pray to obey him. Amen. So now, faith is not dead. Faith is living. Faith is active. Faith is all wise. Faith is all powerful. You can depend on faith, church. Come on now. Come on now. Faith. Whew. Faith gives to us the sensibility to know God can hear and help us. Thank God for the Holy Ghost. That is one of the reasons for Romans 10:17. So then, faith cometh by hearing, and hearing by what? Did I say it was active? Did I say it was all wise? Did I say it was all powerful? Because it's by what? The word of God. Give the Lord a hand praise in the name of Jesus. Glory be to God. He said, the words that I speak unto you, they are spirit and they are life. Come on now. Glory be to God. Hallelujah. Now, dear hearts, come on now. Hebrews 11:6. Somebody know that? But without faith, it is impossible to please him. Huh? Because it comes by the word of God. Come on now. For he that cometh to God must believe that he is, and that he is a rewarder, come on now, of them that diligently seek him. I got to love him today. Thank you, Lord Jesus. Glory be to God. Hallelujah. Thank you, Lord Jesus. The Lord gave to me a statement that I gave to you earlier. Faith is the work of God within the heart that operates our hearing to respond to the work of God's salvation in our living. Dear hearts, faith is a work of God. Because faith is for God's purpose. And faith reveals. This is the reason we are called to prayer. Glory be to God. Because faith will operate more and more and more when we yield to his will. Now, when I say that we are led in faith, where he leads me, come on now, I will follow. Faith operates a testimony. And that testimony is not for your glory. That testimony is for God's glorification. Lord, help us all in here. Thank God, thank God. Now, when I had, remember I told you the bout that I had with cancer? Glory be to God. They ordered radiation. I followed the instructions. But after several treatments, the area turned red. It inflamed with excruciating pain. It abscessed from the treatment of my body. It burst open. I was rushed to the hospital ASAP. That's what the doctor said. They stopped the treatment. First, while my body was rejecting the treatment, the experience seemed like it was getting unbearable. What did I hear? The Lord is my shepherd. I shall not want. He gave me the 23rd Psalms. Come on now. Let's say that's faith. Okay, come on. Each time I would get fretful or disturbed, this comforted my heart. Even when the nurse was upset, I told her the Lord gave me the 23rd Psalms. Thank you, Jesus. Faith is a work of God for his purpose to reveal his love for his sheep. Faith is the work of God within the heart to operate our hearing to respond for our needs. The Spirit of God planted his faith in my heart to believe his word because it was preparing me for another step for his exaltation. They told me I had to take 7 treatments. I was only able to take 3. After that, I heard in my ear the next step. Do you hear me? Don't take any more. After going to the hospital, found out infection had covered the whole area of my body where I was stricken with cancer. The Lord is. Woo! The Lord is. My shepherd. I shall not want. I went about 6 to 7 weeks with drainage and taking antibiotics, preaching every Sunday, the Lord blessed me, and attended even my brother's funeral, which died of cancer.
2: 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We are located east of 19th Avenue and north of Van Buren. We look forward to having you come and join us in prayer and worship. If tonight's message has touched you and you need prayer right now, please call 602-257-1174 and we will pray for you. Again, that number is 602-257-1174. 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
5: Ronald Reagan understood that freedom sometimes requires more than quiet diplomacy. It requires moral clarity. On June 12, 1987, standing before the Brandenburg Gate in a divided Berlin, Reagan issued a direct challenge to Soviet leader Mikhail Gorbachev. "Mr. Gorbachev, tear down this wall." The Berlin Wall was more than concrete and barbed wire. It represented a system that restricted movement, divided families, and denied millions the freedoms Americans often take for granted. Reagan refused to treat that division as permanent. He understood that free nations must be willing to identify the difference between liberty and oppression, and have the courage to say so. 2 years later, the Berlin Wall fell. Freedom survives when people refuse to accept tyranny as inevitable. So when freedom is challenged today, will we have the courage to defend it with the same clarity?
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6: 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President Trump is winning, the border's secure, America is back, but the DSA socialists are coming for the ballot box in November, counting on Arizona to hand it all back. 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
11: 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Usually this is just in-house, just for the family. This is Brother Mike. I am the professional counselor at the Arizona Deliverance Center. I've been a counselor for over 45 years. We are on 15th Avenue, just south of Osborne Road. It's the red brick building. We're downtown Phoenix. The website has all of our ministry services, as you know, hardcorechristianity.com. I have a podcast every Sunday morning at 9 o'clock. I hope you'll join me. We have two live services every week, Thursday and Friday nights at 7 o'clock. I usually teach on Friday nights. Brother Rick teaches on Thursday night. He kills it when he gets there. We have a healing service every month, the fourth Friday of the month, or the last Friday of the month. And it is really something. We get 7 to 10 people healed per service. 1 week, 1 month, we had 12 people healed. We get their testimonies too. You can hear them if you like. Please come to the service and please bring somebody who needs to be healed. Thank you. Don't forget about ladies' night. It's Tuesday night at 6:30 for the ladies. Ladies only. May God richly bless you. And the most unique worship service anywhere in the state of Arizona is Saturdays at 4:30. Come with us to sing in tongues to the Lord. May God richly bless you. In the United States, we have an epidemic, systemic catastrophe currently brewing. Ministers who are perverts. It's absolutely amazing. Was this the first time it's ever happened? No. It happened in Paul's time, and Paul wrote a letter to a church that was backsliding, the Galatians. There was a lot of crazy people in this church. A lot of them were kooks. A lot of them had lust problems. A lot of them struggled to bear the fruit of the Spirit. So Paul writes in chapter 5 that a little leaven leaveneth the whole lump. A little leaven leavens the whole lump. And then he writes in the next chapter, Galatians 6, he says, if a man think himself to be something when he is nothing, he deceives himself. And then he says later on, now the works of the flesh are manifested, which are these things. Okay, he's in Galatians chapter 5. And listen to the first four on that list. There's 17 on that list. Here's the first four. Adultery, fornication, uncleanness, and lasciviousness. Those are the top four. What do they all relate to? Some kind of sexual perversion. Some type of sexual sin. Okay? The reason that ministers are supposed to go through deliverance before they enter the ministry is to make sure they don't end up in a sexual sin scandal. That's the purpose of the deliverance, so the ministers will be pure, holy, and sanctified. But unfortunately, in our society, they threw deliverance out about 85 years ago. And now people go to Bible college and seminary, and they get a certificate or a diploma, and then they leave, and then they get hired at a church. Little does the church know that that person is carrying demons hiding in their body or their mind, and they were never delivered because they never went through deliverance. I have personally seen, in front of my own eyes, several hundred ministers delivered from demons in my office and in my services. Hundreds of them. Why does God have deliverance? Because he doesn't want ministers to ever be involved in a scandal involving adultery, which is the Greek word morkia, means heterosexual sex. Fornication, the Greek word pornea, which means any form of sexual sin, not just adultery. Lasciviousness, aselgia, acting in sensual and perverted behaviors. Lustful behaviors. What is Paul talking about here? Well, go with me to Vermont, if you would. West Rutland, Vermont. Go with me last week, if you would. Go back in time with me. And there you will find a good organization that really does a good job helping children. CEF, the Child Evangelism Fellowship. Okay. Their state director is a guy named Andrew Bazell. He's 34 years old. He lives in West Rutland. He's an elder at the Green Mountain Baptist Church. Okay? He's the director of CEF. That means that he is in charge of ministering to thousands of children on an annual basis. Recently on the website, the CEF board of Vermont announced that Bazell had been, quote, immediately and terminated as the state director over revelations of alleged misconduct involving children. One of the FBI agents on the case made a disclosure. Quote, the FBI agent at the time of the disclosure of the charges said that the activities were conducted during Andrew Bazell's personal time and on his own devices, and there was no use of CEF devices. The FBI wanted to get the CEF off the hook. They were trying to do him a favor by giving people the understanding and impression that CEF had nothing to do with it, which they probably didn't. CEF is an interdenominational organization that shares the gospel with children all over the world. They've been doing it, believe it or not, 89 years. Okay, I've been on the radio for 24 years, 25 in February. I thought that was a long time. 89 years, that's a hike. That's a hike, friend. No question about that. And one of its well-known programs is the Good News Club. They have local chapters in Vermont. They have chapters all over the place. And they offer programs for children nationwide, spreading the gospels at schools and community centers. Very good program. And they do a very good job, as far as I could tell, based on my research. The Vermont chapter of the CEF freaked out when this happened, issued a whole bunch of statements about this horrible sin this guy was involved in. What happened was he fell into a sting operation in November of 2024. He was involved with a group that was distributing kiddie porn. He liked fantasizing about sex with minors. You're saying, well, that's unbelievable. Yeah, it really is unbelievable. But based on Christianity in America today, it is in fact not unbelievable. In fact, I see it all the time. I see it all the time. The CEF issued a statement, we're committed to the highest morality standards and the personal conduct standards and so on. You expected them to do that. But the sting operation the guy got involved in, online covert employee from the FBI posted a message on an app, offering taboo young content, quote, taboo young content, which sucked Bazell into it. Bazell responded by soliciting and requesting photos of a nude 9-year-old girl. And he wanted information about how he could experience a sexual encounter with a 9-year-old girl. Okay. The judge, the guy's name was Kevin Doyle, ordered him to home arrest 24 hours a day. If he gets convicted in court, he will spend up to 20 years in prison. As you can imagine, Green Mountain Baptist Church, they came out with a bunch of disclaimers. They have also fired Bazell immediately when they found out about it. He no longer has anything to do with their congregation. They they put out one caveat after the other, on and on it went. What's going on here? Well, technically, believe it or not, these two organizations, the Baptist Church, Green Mountain Baptist Church, the CEF, they are technically at fault for this situation. You know why? They never required this guy to go through deliverance. They never bothered to check into his background to see if he had any lustful or sinful activities, such as what Paul listed: adultery, fornication, uncleanness, and lasciviousness. Okay? Uncleanness is a Greek word, akathosia, which means moral impurity. And it's related to sexual behavior and desires. What's Paul saying here? You cannot hire a minister or have anybody volunteer as a minister in your organization involved with these types of sins. It cannot happen. But it's going to happen. It's going to continue to happen. And I'm going to continue to have these radio programs warning people that deliverance has to be forefront in churches today. Every church needs to have a deliverance program so that these horrible scandals do not break out. If you have unwanted sexual attraction or opposite sex attraction, or you have lust problems, you can be completely delivered. 602-636-5800. Send me an email. 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You can be healed. See you next time.
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22: 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You know that we always start our program by going before the throne of grace. So let us bow in prayer. Gracious God, our Father, we again come into your presence, thanking you, Lord, for all that you give us, keep us, and protect us from. We ask now, O God, that as we go into your word, that you would just anoint me with the preaching power from on high, that I may glorify you in all that I say and do. I ask this all in Jesus' name, for his name's sake, amen. Well, again, brothers and sisters in Christ, I've been inspired by something I just heard previously, and I'll share what I was inspired with and then begin to expound on a word that I believe that the Lord gave it to me. I was listening to a sermon, and the preacher was talking about being in lockstep with the Holy Spirit. And as soon as I heard that term, I know I used to be very familiar with that same thought pattern. I understood the sentiment that the preacher was saying, being in lockstep, because he's talking about being obedient to the Spirit. But like I always try to tell people and teach when I do teach the Word of God, that we don't get revelation. We get illumination. God has given us the completed canonization of the scripture. He has revealed to us all that he chose to reveal. What we do aspire to have is illumination, that is the correct understanding of his word. And so when I heard that term lockstep, it reminded me of a whole lot of self-effort. Many times we find ourselves just defeated in our spiritual walk with God because unknowingly we're performing self-effort. So if I have a thought for this little message, our time together to study is stop trying to achieve. Stop trying to achieve. Because again, I believe that one of the greatest causes of defeat is self-effort. You and I love the Lord, and so therefore we want to be obedient to the Lord. We want to demonstrate our obedience, but we keep finding ourselves failing, and we wonder why. And then, of course, the enemy chimes in and whispers in our ear, then we find faults in our own flesh, or sometimes it's a combination of both of them coming at us from different directions with the same thought in mind, that is to cause us to walk in the area in a realm of defeat. So when I thought about this text, as soon as I heard that lockstep, Psalm 37:23 came to mind. It says, the steps of a good man, some versions say the righteous man, are ordered by the Lord, and he delighteth in his way. That's where the illumination in my heart and mind started going to, because then after I thought about that text, the next text that tied directly to that came out of 1 Corinthians chapter 6, verse 19 and 20. And it reads, what? Know ye not that your body is the temple of the Holy Ghost, which is in you, which ye have of God, and ye are not of your own? And then verse 20 says, for ye are bought with a price, therefore glorify God in your body and in your spirit, which are God's. So brothers and sisters in Christ, what those texts are telling us is we cannot do the things that are pleasing to God in self-effort. See, I believe the great mistake that we make many times is we learn the word and then we try to be obedient to the word. I believe that success comes from us yielding ourselves to the Word of God. In other words, to yield ourselves to the Word of God is to yield ourselves and place ourselves under the power of the Holy Spirit. See, when you and I try to walk in lockstep, we're trying to actually achieve the things that God would have us to achieve with a self-effort. And every time you and I perform self-effort, it's somewhere down the line it's going to fail. It may look good in the beginning, but it's not sustainable. It's going to come short. Because if we could obey and obey God perfectly in our own self-effort, Jesus would

power of the Holy Spirit. So therefore, we have to say, oh, I'm still controlling that aspect of my life. Now I understand what the Word of God is telling me to do. And sometimes He shows us by examples. When we look at the Old Testament, what did Paul say? That the Old Testament is our schoolmaster, our tutor, our teacher. It shows us what we should and shouldn't do. And it shows us what we should and shouldn't do. And the outcome of those choices also. And so what happens is we fall into the trap of trying not to do the things we shouldn't do. And what did Paul say? Paul reminded us and says, the things I shouldn't do are the things I do. The things that I should do are the very things I don't do. And so what it's saying there is that's evidence of the self-effort. So you and I need to understand one thing and one thing alone, that we must yield ourselves and allow God to direct our pathways. David said it best. His word is a lamp unto my feet and a light unto my pathway. He shows us the direction we are to go, but in order to go that direction, we have to yield ourselves to Him, and He empowers us to go in that direction. It's when I try to achieve that direction in and of myself that I veer off course. Why? Because there's distractions that so easily beset my flesh. There are things that will draw me away from the direction God would have me to go. But when I am walking in the power of the Spirit, the power of the Spirit is the power of God, and therefore there will not be any deviation of my walk with God, because I'm not trying to control it. I'm allowing the Spirit of the living God control it. And so, brothers and sisters in Christ, we need to learn, stop trying to achieve obedience and yield ourselves to the Spirit, and we will be shown obedience, because it won't be us trying to obey, it'll be God showing us how to align ourselves with His will. I hope this is making sense to someone, because I am just adamant about it. And believe me, it's a struggle. It's not something easy. It's not easily performed. It's a struggle because it takes an immense amount of self-awareness, not the defaming yourself. But it means that you have to study to show ourselves approved, rightfully dividing the word, and then allowing the Spirit to demonstrate the power of the word by living the word out through us. Because we've been bought with a price. We're no longer our own. We gave up our rights to ourselves. God has the right to do with us whatever He chooses to do with us. And I appreciate so much more, so immensely, His mercy, because again, He knows that you and I still have the ability to mess up. But when we mess up, as long as we fess up, He shows us where we've gone wrong, and then He forgives us of our wrongness, if you will, and then puts us back on the right track, as long as we are willing to be directed by Him. It's when we become obstinate children and want to do our own thing that God just sits back and says, well, I'm going to let them bump their head for a while. And then when they get sore enough, they'll say, why is this happening? And the Lord will just say, well, it's because you weren't following my directions. You didn't want me to have control of your life. You wanted to have control. And as soon as you take control, this is the results. So it doesn't mean to sit back on our laurels and let God do it all. It means we have to do our part to study, and then God does His part to control. And when we allow those things to come together to please God, boy, we will become evident of being more than conquerors, overcomers. We'll be able to stop falling short of His glory and become more and more like Jesus, to be transformed, to be renewed in the power of the Spirit. And the clock on the wall says, look, got to wind this thing down. Once again, you hear me say this every week, and I mean it from the bottom of my heart. I want to take this program to higher heights, but I can't do it without you. Look, the faithful membership of Crystal Fountain has been doing this for years, but we want to take it to higher heights. Help us. Help us. Pray for us most, first of all, and then give into this ministry. Go to our Facebook app. Look for the Tithely app. Tap the app. It is tax deductible. May the Lord bless you and keep you is my prayer. Take care. God bless. Pray for me.

0: as I pray for you, and Lord willing, we'll see you again next week.
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4: Calling all true patriots, Larry Elder here, the Sage from South Central. October 22nd, Phoenix, one night, and I am coming to Arizona for the Battleground Tour, and I've got a lot to say. President Trump is winning. The border is locked down. America is fighting back. But the radical left and the DSA socialists are not done. They're coming for the ballot box this November, and Arizona is their target. I took on Gavin Newsom in California. I know exactly what these people are capable of. And I'm telling you right now, we cannot let our guard down for a single second. On October 22nd, join Seth Leibson, Mike Gallagher, and me on stage in Phoenix for the Battleground Tour, a live, fired-up evening for people who are awake, engaged, and ready to fight for everything we've won. 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
5: 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Bishop Shelton Rafa Kabash Luke is the Apostle Pastor and General Overseer. 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
7: that it shall come to pass in the last days that the mountain of the Lord's house shall be established in the top of the mountain and shall be exalted above the hills, and all nations shall flow unto it. Isaiah 2:2. Greetings, everyone, and to the saints of the Most High God. We greet you in the mighty name of our Lord and Savior Jesus Christ. 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

at 10th Street in the city of Philadelphia, Pennsylvania, where you always have an open invitation to come and hear the Word of God preached in its fullness.

0: also the general overseer of the Church of the Lord Jesus Christ of the Apostolic Faith.
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0: meditation as led by Brother Brian Bragdell Sr.
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2: My Lord God, in the name of the Lord Jesus Christ, we come before you tonight to thank you and to praise you and to honor your great name for your loving kindness and your tender mercy that you bestowed upon each and every one of us. We thank and praise you, Lord Jesus, always for the apostle of Jesus Christ, our Bishop Shelton Rappakabash Luke, the one whom thou hast raised up from among the brethren to lead the flock. We pray that you continue to bless the man of God in every way in the name of Jesus Christ. We thank you, Lord Jesus, for the people of God. We pray that you continue to bless us, that we will continue to strive to walk upright before you, that we might be saved in the name of Jesus Christ. We thank and praise you, Lord Jesus, for the making of another broadcast. We pray that this broadcast may go far and wide, that men and women everywhere of goodwill might hear it and receive it with thanksgiving, that they too may have an opportunity to be saved in the name of Jesus Christ. We thank you, Lord Jesus, for this, the opening service of the Young People's Special Fellowship Services. We pray that you bless the services, that the services may be a great success, that we may give of our best to the Master in the name of Jesus Christ. These and all other blessings we ask in your name, the mighty name, the only name, Jesus Christ, who is God Almighty,

You're tuned to the Church of the Lord Jesus Christ of the Apostolic Faith, coming to you from our temporary resting place located at 440 West Penn Street in the city of Philadelphia, Pennsylvania. This broadcast is originating from the Church of the Lord Jesus Christ of the Apostolic Faith. During the opening service of our special fellowship services for our apostolic young people. And now we'll have a selection from our apostolic choir, a song entitled Blessed.

cordially invited to the Church of the Lord Jesus Christ of the Apostolic Faith here at 440 West Penn Street in the city of Philadelphia, Pennsylvania, regardless of race, creed, color, and or place of national origin. This broadcast is originating from the Church of the Lord Jesus Christ of the Apostolic Faith, located at 440 West Penn Street in the city of Philadelphia, Pennsylvania. Bishop Shelton Rafika Barshluk is the apostle, pastor, and general overseer. And now we take great honor and privilege to present unto you the world's foremost minister, Bible analyst, and authority on the divine inspired word of God. The next speaking voice will be that of the apostle in the land today, His Eminence, Bishop Shelton Rafika Barshluk. Come thou with us, and

0: And once again, to our readerless audience, we greet you in the name of Jesus Christ. And to the precious and mighty people of God, we proudly take this opportunity to one more time say unto you, peace be unto you and praise the Lord. And truly this is Bishop Shelton Rafik Abash Luke once again coming to you from the Church of the Lord Jesus Christ of the Apostolic Faith, that indeed human family to which we can say is often imitated, but this you must know, it never can be duplicated. And once again we come to you with none other than the message of utmost importance, that being you save yourselves from this untoward generation, that indeed you would repent, be baptized, every one of you, in the name of Jesus Christ for the remission of sins, and ye shall receive the gift of the Holy Ghost, speaking with other tongues as the Spirit of God gives you utterance. For we say unto you, neither is there salvation in any other, for there is none other name under heaven given among men whereby we must be saved, other than the name of Jesus Christ, our Lord. So as always, with the message remaining the same, none other than one Lord, one faith, one baptism, saying unto you, human family, if any man will do the will of the Almighty, you shall know of this glorious doctrine, rather not I speak of my Father which is in heaven, or rather not I speak of myself, but you shall know the truth, and the truth shall make you free. For verily, verily, I say unto you, except you be born of water and of the Spirit, you cannot enter into the kingdom of God. So as always, we count it an honor, even a privilege, to have this God-given opportunity to honor the Lord, praise the Lord, glorify His great name, magnify Jesus Christ, God Almighty Himself, because we know beyond a shadow of a doubt that there is no other God other than He, that He and He alone is the true vine, and know that except you abide on the true vine that is in Christ Jesus, you can rest assured that eternal damnation shall be your portion. So as always, we'd like to make some dedications to the broadcast, and today we'd like to dedicate the broadcast to the following: to Brother Warren Coles of Philadelphia, Pennsylvania, for healing and for God's blessings; for Sister Marlene Waples of Wilmington, Delaware, for healing and for God's blessings, as well as for Sister Stephanie Ragsdale of Philadelphia, Pennsylvania, likewise for healing and for God's blessings. And as always, dedicate this broadcast to each and every one of the precious people of God that are gathered here today of goodwill, and you that can hear my voice over the airways of goodwill, that the Lord will continue to watch over you, keep you, preserve your strengths, and give you a mind to continue, that you would hold fast unto the end, running on in all things, saving yourselves from this untoward generation. For I say to you, precious people of God, God forbid, should any of you come short of saving yourselves from this untoward generation, it would have been better for you never to have been born. So this, another opportunity to work out your own salvations with fear and trembling, saving yourselves from this untoward generation. And sometimes some say, well, I've been trying to make it this far, and I've been trying to make it that far. And they may give an excuse why this is this way or why that is that way. But the truth of the matter is, having therefore obtained help of God, the scripture states, I continue unto this day. We have continued unto this day, having had help from God, Jesus Christ, our Lord. I don't think it's a person, in fact, on the face of this earth, can honestly say that they have achieved the things they have achieved, done the things that they have done without the help of the Lord. We're working our own salvations with fear and trembling, saving ourselves from this untoward generation, because we have obtained help of our Heavenly Father, Jesus Christ, God Almighty Himself. And how do we know this? Well, let us consider the book of Acts today, precious people of God. Acts, the 26th chapter. 26th chapter of Acts, reading the 22nd verse. Acts 26th chapter, reading the 22nd verse. The glorious word of the Lord states, "Having therefore obtained help of God, I continue unto this day, witnessing both to small and great, saying none other things than those which the prophets and Moses did say should come." Saying what? Saying none other things than those which the prophets and Moses did say should come. So having therefore obtained help of God, I continue unto this day. And this is what we say to you, precious people of God, to be thankful that you were able to continue unto this day. One may ask the question, say, well, what's the big deal? I don't understand what it's all about. Isn't it all the same? Why can't I not do it this way? And why can I not do it that way? Because God has given promises, exceedingly great promises, that our eyes have not seen, our ears have not heard, and neither has it entered into the hearts of men the things that God has in store for they that love him. Now, you do something and you have joy, and it really made you happy, and you had joy for a day, you had joy for a week, a couple weeks, may even had joy for a couple months, but time and chance happened to them all. After a while, everything starts to become old because you have experienced it. But God Almighty, Jesus Christ, our Lord, said we shall have joy everlasting. And the only thing you've got to do is work out your own salvations with fear and trembling. Yea, let God be true, but every man a liar. Those that would profess that it's too hard to save yourselves from this untoward generation, that they have to deal with this and they have to deal with that. Jesus said his yoke is easy, his burden is light, and his commandments are not grievous. So if any man will, you shall know the truth, and the truth shall make you free. So once again, Acts the 26th chapter, reading the 22nd verse. Having therefore obtained help of God, I continue unto this day, witnessing both to small and great, saying none other things than those which the prophets and Moses did say should come. So while we're here telling you what you must do, one thing that we can say, you know, people say, I can say this and say it of a truth, and I can say that and say it of a truth, and it could be the truth as far as they're concerned, and it could not be the truth. But when you deal with the truth and you know it's the truth, you don't have to worry about anything. What can we say? What can we say concerning the truth? We can say concerning the truth, for I have not shunned to declare unto you all the counsel of God. Not some of the counsel, all the counsel. You know everything you need to know to enter into the kingdom of God. What about this dot? And what about that period? And what about that asterisk? Well, all of that, if it's in the word of the Lord, it's the word of the Lord. But one thing is for certain, you shall know the truth, and the truth shall make you free. For I have not shunned to declare unto you all the counsel of God. Consider the 20th chapter of Acts. Acts the 20th chapter, and we'll read the 27th verse. Acts the 20th chapter, reading the 27th verse, the word of the Lord states, for I have not shunned to declare unto you all the counsel of God. Everything you need to know to enter into the kingdom of God. Say, well, yeah, but what about that period? I didn't hear nothing about that period. I didn't hear anything about that question mark. I didn't hear anything about those other things. What do you need to know, human family? If you don't know anything other than one Lord, one faith, one baptism, if you don't know anything other than Jesus Christ is God Almighty, one thing is for certain. You know that except a man be born of water and of the Spirit, he cannot enter into the kingdom of God. So that covers that question mark. That covers that period. That covers all of those things that one would say, well, what about this? Well, what about that? And when people don't want to do right, they are always looking for something else. The truth is right there in front of them. They don't want that. They want this, and they want the other thing. They're looking for something, some way to hide, to jump from one point to the other point. And while they're jumping all around, verily, verily, I say unto thee, except a man be born of water and of the Spirit, he cannot enter into the kingdom of God. So whom shall I send? And who will go up for us? Then said I, here am I, send me. Then said I, what did you say? What does the scripture tell us? Here am I, send me. Consider the sixth chapter of Isaiah. Isaiah, the sixth chapter, reading from the 8th through the 10th verses. Isaiah, the sixth chapter, reading from the 8th through the 10th verses. Where the Lord tells us, also I heard the voice of the Lord saying, whom shall I send? And who will go for us? Then said I, here am I, send me. And he said, go and tell this people, hear ye indeed, but understand not, and see ye indeed, but perceive not. Make the heart of this people fat, and make their ears heavy, and shut their eyes, lest they see with their eyes, and hear with their ears, and understand with their heart, and convert and be healed. This is what is all about, preparing for what we know to be good. Yea, and all that will live godly in Christ Jesus shall suffer persecution. The devil tells you, now you explain this to me. You say you're walking by the same rule. You say you're mining the same things. You say that you're working out your own salvation with fear and trembling. You say that you're doing what you know to be good. Why is it that you have to deal with this? And why is it that you have to deal with that? But the question remains, why did Jesus Christ, our Lord, have to deal with what he had to deal with? For the saving of the souls of all humanity. So when it comes down to what must be, you have to do what is good. But for us also, to whom it shall be imputed, if we believe on him that raised up Jesus, our Lord, from the dead. But for us also, to whom it shall be imputed, if we believe on him that raised up Jesus, our Lord, from the dead. The Bible says that raised up Jesus, our Lord, from the dead. And all we have to do is believe on Christ Jesus, as the scripture hath said.
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